introduction, and there are those restless 16ths Sibelius loves so much. It's almost as if he's borrowing them from Schubert. Remember Gretchen am Spinnrad? There's that same kind of nervous energy in that movement. So how does the piece get to be called Inhibit Voices? Well, that has to do with that central keystone slow movement, the Adagio di Molto. Something quite shocking happens about a minute into this piece. Shocking because it's so soft and so subtle. Listen with me for a moment.

so soft. Those are the notes. You can't begin to get the effect at the piano. For one thing, Sibelius marks very soft dynamic three pianos, pianissimo. And this was the Guarneri Quartet. They play absolutely senza vibrato, so the music sounds almost dead, icy. The chord comes three times, pianissimo, then with a tiny bit of a surge to the next two chords. And exactly here in the score, Sibelius marks in the words, intimate voices. It's great, isn't it? Let's listen to the whole piece. Jean Sibelius, the string quartet in D minor, opus 56, Intimate Voices, music composed in 1909 in performance with the Guarneri String Quartet.

Terrific performance from the Guarneri Quartet, music of Jean Sibelius, the string quartet in D minor, opus 56, Intimate Voices, music composed in 1909. And yet, when the whole performance is done and all that lively music at the end starts to fade away from your memory, what sticks in my mind are those three solitary chords. We hear them twice in that central slow movement, the keystone movement. We heard them first, I played them for you before we listened to the whole piece. There's an even more affecting use of those same three chords, these chords over which Sibelius marks intimate voices, the words. Now it's C-sharp minor. Listen to this music, the three chords, and then this brooding music in the cello, which comes once, twice, a third time, a fourth time, before it finally moves into a major key. It's remarkable music.

0: remarkable what Sibelius does there. There is an element in Sibelius' music that is always mysterious to me. The other composer that I feel that way about, not that they sound at all like, is Claude Debussy. There's always something mysterious when you hear these two composers right in the midst of their work. Interesting, they're born only 3 years apart. Debussy, 1862, Sibelius, 1865. Something going on in the air back then. 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But before we get to our mystery composer, drop us a line. 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
1: 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Coming up at 8 o'clock, music continues with Hammersmith from Gustav Holst. There's also music from Notre Dame Cathedral. And then in the 9 o'clock hour, the CSO, Bernard Haitink, playing Ein Heldenleben by Strauss. Tonight's presentation of Exploring Music is brought to you on Classical WFMT from the Rene Crown Public Media Center.
0: All right, mystery composer, let's plunge in. Here's a bit of Americana.
2: Sergeant Preston of the Yukon. It's Yukon King. Swiftest and strongest lead dog in the Northwest, blazing the trail for Sergeant Preston of the Northwest Mounted Police in his relentless pursuit of lawbreakers.
3: On King! On, you Huskies!
0: That's right, Sergeant Preston of the North, and the composer of the music used for that is Emil Reznicek, who was born in Vienna in 1860 of Czech parents.
2: This is the case of the orphan dog, or how Sergeant...
0: The piece itself, by the way, is the overture to an opera called Donna Diana, very popular at the turn of the last century, by which I mean around 1900. Nowadays, Emil Reznicek's name's largely forgotten, but he was a very important composer in Austria and then Germany, where he spent most of his life. Born in 1860, died in 1945. And I found this wonderful string quartet composed by Reznicek in 1921, by which time he's, 61 years old. We have time for the first three movements of this quartet. It's a quartet in C-sharp minor, very strong music in the opening, possibly a hint of Slavic melancholy, reminiscence perhaps of his parentage. Second movement marked Andante Mosso, his beguiling music, wonderful line for the viola. And the third movement, an Allegretto, with some drama in the center. In this performance, the Franz Schubert Quartet, Emil Reznicek, the quartet number 1 in C-sharp minor.

Digital Island Studios here in New York City. Our production assistants are Ella Pinsloop, Eric Opland, Adela Skoronsky, and Weston Williams. Rebecca Neistat is the WFMT production and syndication manager. 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I'm Bill McLaughlin. 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

We heard a Sibelius string quartet earlier in Exploring Music tonight, and that's just a little bit of extra Sibelius for half a string quartet. Violin and cello, Janine Janssen and Klaus Mäkelä. Yes, the same Klaus Mäkelä who turns up to the CSO from time to time. And you're listening to Classical WFMT Chicago, 98.7 FM, HD1, WFMT.com, and the WFMT app. Good evening, I'm Robbie Ellis. I'm with you until 11 o'clock. At 11 o'clock, the best of Studs Terkel. It's our annual broadcast of Hiroshima, Overkill and Megalove, a dramatization of Norman Corwin's prose poem. First broadcast in 1963. It's a classic Best of Studs Terkel episode at 11 o'clock tonight. But right now, well, we go to the London borough of Hammersmith in West London. Gustav Holst made the area his home, and he wrote this prelude and scherzo for Windband. The prelude is a gentle picture of the River Thames, and the scherzo is a picture of the bustling street life of Hammersmith. Timothy Rhenish conducts the Royal Northern College of Music Wind Orchestra.

an ode to the London borough of Hammersmith. Gustav Holst loved the area, loved walking around it, loved riding around on buses there. A picture of the River Thames and then a bustling picture of street life, played by the Royal Northern College of Music Wind Orchestra, conducted by Timothy Rennish. Programming on Classical WFMT is presented in part through the generous support of the Alexandra and John Nichols family. Music from Jean-François Le Sœur, his Coronation March. French coronations, back when they had kings, typically took place at Reims Cathedral. But this recording was made in Notre Dame Cathedral, right in the heart of Paris. Pierre Cochereau on organ, plus a brass ensemble conducted by Armand Birbaum.

Listen to that reverb tail. It's got to be a cathedral, hasn't it? Notre Dame Cathedral, to be specific. Pierre Cochereau playing the organ there. Armand Beerbaum directing a brass ensemble. The Coronation March by Jean-François Lesueur. Classical WFMT, turning to Zoltán Kodály. He's written some pretty nifty music. I kind of enjoy everything that he's written. It's a lot of it has Hungarian folk elements, although this piece less so. It's an adagio, originally for violin and piano. Here's a version for cello and orchestra featuring soloist P. David Hancock.

0: Composer Zoltan Kodály and his Adagio for cello and orchestra. P. David Hancock, the soloist with the Nashville Chamber Orchestra, and conductor Paul Gamble.
1: 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I'm Marilyn Ray Beyer. 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
0: Classical WFMT Chicago on a Friday night. Good evening, Robbie Ellis with you until 11. There's a group in Chicago called Axiom Brass. They've been around for 15, 16, 17 years, something along those lines. They had their 15th anniversary not terribly long ago. And they put out an album of music by Astor Piazzolla, the tango master. He played bandoneon originally from Argentina and Uruguay and spent some of his childhood in New York City, actually. He had an operita, and as group leader Dorval Puccini Jr. puts it, an operita is an opera on a smaller budget. Here's a suite from Maria de Buenos Aires, played by Axiom Brass.

Tango rhythms from the suite of Buenos Aires, Argentina. Astor Piazzolla from his operita, his little opera Maria de Buenos Aires, played by Axiom Brass, a suite of some of the best tunes. Classical WFMT, well, from an Argentinian composer to a Mexican orchestra, Enrique Batis. He's conducted so many different groups in his home country of Mexico, including the Mexico City Philharmonic Orchestra. These are the eight Russian folk songs of Anatoly Liadov.

the eight Russian folk songs of Anatoly Liadov. Enrique Batis conducting the Mexico City Philharmonic Orchestra. Good evening, it's 9 o'clock on Classical WFMT Chicago, 98.7 FM, HD1, WFMT.com and the WFMT app. Hello, I'm Robbie Ellis with you until 11. Coming up in 5 minutes or so, we've got a landmark recording from the Chicago Symphony Orchestra, 2008, working with conductor Bernhard Haitink, Ein Heldenleben, A Hero's Life by Richard Strauss. But first, a sunny picture of southern Spain, Sevilla, or Seville from Albéniz. Here is guitarist Norbert Kraft.

guitarist Norbert Kraft with Sevilla, or Seville, the city in southern Spain so famous for its flamenco music. A piece by Isaac Albeniz there. And programming on Classical WFMT originates from the René Crown Public Media Centre. Richard Strauss was at the height of his powers, or one of the heights of his powers, in the 1890s. He became famous early in his career with works like Don Quixote and Don Juan, these big orchestral tone poems, Also Sprach Zarathustra, Till Eulenspiegel's Merry Pranks, Death and Transfiguration. All of these pieces get quoted in this next piece, Ein Heldenleben, or A Hero's Life. Despite quoting himself from multiple works, Richard Strauss denied that A Hero's Life is in any way autobiographical. He denies it. I think everybody else kind of agrees that it is. Anyway, Ein Heldenleben, recorded in 2008 by the Chicago Symphony Orchestra with conductor Bernhard Haitink.

The hero defeats his foes and is finally at rest. Ein Heldenleben, A Hero's Life, composed by Richard Strauss, who put lots of quotes from his own earlier works in there and then denied that it was an autobiographical piece at all. Yes, he denied it. Everyone else agrees that it is. Bernard Haitink conducting the Chicago Symphony Orchestra on Classical WFMT. Let's hear an opera aria by Vivaldi now, Alma Oppressa, Oppressed Soul, some righteous fury from soprano Vari Lawson, with La Serenissima, the orchestra directed by violinist Adrian Chandler.

from an opera called La Fida Ninfa, The Faithful Nymph. Antonio Vivaldi was the composer, and you heard the aria Alma Oppressa, Oppressed Soul. Vari Lawson, the soprano, with La Serenissima, directed by Adrian Chandler. 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First, though, the Piano Concerto No. 3 of Mozart. Malcolm Bilson is the soloist playing a forte piano, an older type of piano, with the old Fairfield Academy Orchestra and conductor Thomas Crawford.

Mozart's Piano Concerto No. 3 in D major, an early work, a childhood work by him, something to show himself off as he went around Europe with his father and sister, impressing royalty and aristocracy, etc., etc. Malcolm Bilson played the forte piano as soloist with the Old Fairfield Academy Orchestra, conducted by Thomas Crawford. Classical WFMT, let's hear from the Calidore String Quartet now. Among their number is violinist Ryan Meehan, who was a teenager when he first appeared right here on WFMT on the show Introductions nearly 20 years ago. They're playing Tenebrae by Osvaldo Golijov.

named after prayers that you might find at a church service, Tenebrae. I mean, the word literally means darkness or shadows, but it's usually sorts of prayers that you find often sung, but in this case played by a string quartet. Osvaldo Golijov's music played by the Calador String Quartet. Programming on Classical WFMT originates from the Renee Crown Public Media Centre. Good evening, I'm Robbie Ellis. Here's an opera, or at least the overture from one. In French it's called Si j'étais roi, or in English, If I were king, if I were in charge. Paul Paré conducts the Detroit Symphony Orchestra.

the opera overture from Si J'étais Roi, If I Were King, Paul Paré conducting the Detroit Symphony Orchestra. Classical WFMT, and coming up in just over 20 minutes, our annual broadcast in the best of Studs Terkel, Hiroshima, Overkill and Megalove, a response to the bombing of Hiroshima in 1945. But first, lots of composers have written on the theme of the Four Seasons, and among them is Dmitri Servo. His Brazilian Four Seasons is a concerto for trumpet and orchestra, and the four movements are Spring in the Amazonia, the Amazon rainforest basin, Winter in the Pampa, in the south of Brazil, the area, lots of grazing of cows and lots of great steak grown there, Autumn in the Pantanal. Pantanal is in the interior of South America, very dense rainforest area, and then Summer in the Northeast with all the fun festivals there. Fabio Brum is the trumpet soloist, and the Seville Royal Symphony Orchestra is conducted by Noam Zur.

0: four seasons. Dimitri Servo going to four different regions of Brazil in that trumpet concerto played by Fabio Brum with the Seville Royal Symphony Orchestra and conductor Noam Zur. 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This is a dramatization of Norman Corwin's prose poem Overkill and Megalove, a response to the bombing of Hiroshima that deals with the madness of war that leads to the obliteration of the human species. An annual WFMT tradition dating back to 1963, here's Studs Terkel.
1: For Diane, who wrote during an edge of war crisis in 1962.
2: Dear Dad, please answer my question because I am worried. Are we going to be bombed? Will you write to Kennedy if we are? Tell him I'm a girl of 9 and I don't want to, you know what.
1: Now hear this. All is atoms. Knit or man, whatever stirs with being is an arrangement of the microminimal. Most atoms, however, just follow directions. Take hydrogen, proud element, building block of matter. Without it, the oceans would no longer lust for the moon, would rend in two, gasify in a sheet of shock. One moment amplitudes of salted oxide, the next free and angry oxygen, with, from our narrow point of view, awkward consequences. There are, of course, local zones within the atom, wards policed by subparticles. Any child knows this. And each is enthralled by the next, all bound by a tacit umbilicus of energy. And oh, Jesus, how they relate and balance and perform. So you would think, wouldn't you, that inasmuch as the atom and its sublets are as basic as the first afflatus of creation when it sparked in God's head, you would think that God would be zealous not to have them fringed upon by ignoranti. For whatever we ultimately come to know, we shall never so much as make a successful clam or oyster, let alone a tree. All we can do is irritate and eat an oyster, never originate one. Then who presumes to geld the neutron? Our Father who art in heaven? Why, no. Boobs and savants intermingled, sometimes one and the same, and General Electric, and the people's commissar in charge of fouling posterity. The atom obeys, fisses, fuses, enters into hot unions, and all would be well if it were not so resentful in the aggregate and poisonous when provoked. Power ships? Yes. Light cities? Yes. Suffer a seawater change? Unbrined bays, pipes same to faucet and field? Yes. Coddle ice caps so Greenland may have its own Rapallo? Go ahead if that pleases the Eskimos and Danes. Tag a cell, follow that spore, graph a goiter, nip a neoplasm, by all means. But kill and overkill is something else again, and everything else on top. And what do you think you're doing, learned and degreed professionals? You are nastier than the drunkard who vomits in the street, and viler than the hangman who enjoys his work. Ye are physicists of no value. Miserable conformists are ye all. If you but polish the knob of the door to the chamber where strontium is armed, and you of the Camorra, who tell us overkill need not be omnikill, and there will still be smiling jacks when it's safe to come up from the shelter, and thighs still hot to cover a woman, and seed still intromissible, seed unspotted with puzzled chromosomes that contract blindly for undulant malice down the generations. Oh, tellers of such comfort, if there were only a conduit among the natural hind guts of the planet, of wide enough bore to carry your gross message to the disposal area.

A fire department which normally handles about 150 fires daily could not be expected to cope with over a million fires breaking out within a half hour from a 20-megaton bomb striking Columbus Circle in New York City. Tom Stonier, Nuclear Disaster.

Silence has virtues, but mainly for the weary ear. It is entirely becoming to the grave alone, where all else has been resigned and there is no proportion. Its charms are wasted in the wasteland. The blunt blat of an auto horn, vulgar and mean on 42nd Street, would, if caromed among craggy bergs in the fastness of a Greenland night, seem blown by Gabriel or Roland. Silence has its place and seasons, even its resorts, but one of them is not the city at midday. Hence it is peculiar when the swarming aisle is still and nothing stirs save tainted air above the cooling grid. No use dialing O in the emergency. The handset is molten and the party does not answer. The megafire must consume itself. The fireman cannot put out the fire in his firehouse. The peace needs keeping, but the squad car cannot see to it. The policeman is himself arrested in his tracks. Beware updating of a Greek god's gifts. Prometheus had good intentions, but his brand was a missable blessing, like the apple that made the first two refugees. Fire is a slave in a kettle, but a killer in the sky. It warms the baby's bottle, but it cremates the nursery. Only calipers that measure mountains can span the tongue lick of a city crusher. That last day of Pompeii was but the snore of an old giant who tosses in his sleep now and then. Vulcan never presumed to be in all places at once, but his heirs pitch eruptions as a barfly in a pub throws darts. The warhead homes to the inner circle of the living target. It does not ask of a bistro which way to the barracks. Hence, anticipations of fused glass from broken bottles and scalded milk where the kitchen was, and the incinerated clientele. The policy of a shockwave is to forbear dispute and hasten to its effect. Once the edgy nucleus is budded from its dream of peace, nothing in the path is pitiable. The answering fire is not to be held in the hand, nor can a river quench it. Flammable Rembrandts in the museum and the park. Cleopatra's needle, perishable as the young camels in the children's zoo. Rich men enterable into the kingdom of dust. Hotel men braided like commercials. Subway riders done in by express intent. Newspaper kiosks, their late additions, later than was thought. The spines of bridges broken, vertebrae trailing in polluted water, ships disemboweled against charcoal piers, and under girders and passive masonry startled into a state of shrapnel or burned to various shades of coke and ash, the mega-dead. And in the control room thousands of miles away, a faint green quiver in a cathode tube, meaningful to the skilled, and the word is passed up channel. Bomb delivered. And then the break for tea, followed by demolition of the country as the first replies come down. And negotiations continue for the end of man.

0: Seattle, April 6th, 1962, Associated Press. Russian cosmonaut German Titov proclaimed Sunday his disbelief in God and said he saw no God or angels during his 17 orbits of the Earth. Some people say there is a God out there, the 27-year-old Soviet major said, but in my travels around the Earth all day long, I looked around and didn't see him. I saw no God or angels. No God helped build our rocket. The rocket was made by our people.
1: When reached for comment, God said, "Unfortunately, I missed the orbiting of cosmonaut Titov, which should not be held against me since the Russians made no advance public announcement of his flight. At the time, I was busy elsewhere creating a new sun roughly similar to your own, distant by a great many of what you call parsecs from the scene. No slight was intended. The absence of angels is simply explained. They were busy protecting the chairman of the party, the one who kisses returning cosmonauts. Now, there is a large vein in the region of his right temple, which could pop under strain or upon hard drinking. And all the angels in the region who could be spared that day were helping him resist temptation as assigned. May I add, it is perfectly true. I had no hand in building the rocket. It was, as the major said in Seattle, made by his people. It was not the rocket I made, only the people."

0: Radiation from test fallout might be slightly beneficial. Dr. Edward Teller, The Legacy of Hiroshima.
1: Praise fallout, O my soul, and forget not all its benefits, especially downwind. First Rentgen's fallout, then the hair. What is so bad about that? After all, epilation is local. Happens only in the same state where the bomb goes off. And if you live 6 months, the hair grows back. Further downstream, there are other, greater, more enduring benefits. The busy strontiums, 89 and 90. Common carbon souped up to scintillate, isotope 14. Iodine 131 with grander talents than to paint a bruise against infection. And cesium 137, fickle metal. Explodes in water ordinarily, but is silent in air when disguised as fallout. Invisible and circumspect. Enters the reproductive organs quietly and stays. What child prefers healthy, dull bone when strontium can light it up? Ah, the secret emanation in the marrow. Waking and sleeping and at play it is there. Busy, busy, busy, tirelessly busy. They say that cancer comes of it, and leukemia, but this may well be propaganda. Don't think it, and you won't get it. Coo, baby. Where you are glowing in the dark, kicking your feet in the cradle, for on the X-ray plate you will show up lit like a holy city, like a star cluster, twinkling blue peanut brittle, like a Christmas tree out in stupid space where no man passes.

0: The effects of the present bomb tests will appear in the first generation of progeny, and also in the second generation, and many future generations, not dying out even if the bomb tests were to be stopped now, until after 40 or 50 generations have gone by. From No More War, by Linus Pauling.
1: What did your quarrel with the Trojans have to do with me, Agamemnon? I'm blind. There's a cancer behind my right eye, and I will not live to see my eighth birthday. Did you have to throw that poison dust in everybody's air? Couldn't you have settled your business with Priam? Couldn't all that scandal over Helen have been negotiated? You had warriors all around you. Couldn't they fight like men and have done with it? And not sicken children like me 3,000 years later? It's bad enough that I will never see the sunlight you wasted on yourselves. But my mother, who had hoped so long for a child, is going to grieve all her days because I, who was so promising, died of genetic defects you bequeathed me there in your smug Greece so long ago. We have you to thank, gentlemen of Rome and Carthage, for our monstrousness. We of the incurable ward in the institution of defectives. We know you did not begin it, that it began when Cyrus dropped a token bomb on the Medes, or was it Nebuchadnezzar, earlier, on the Elamites? Anyway, it was to save Persian or Babylonian lives. We know that. Something about how many men it would have cost otherwise to attack. Then there was that naval battle, some 700 years before Christ, wasn't it? When Corinth used nuclear warheads on a limited basis against Corcyra. But it was you, Rome and Carthage, that did the big scale testing, and you kept threatening each other. And after Cannae, there was no stopping, and the bombs got bigger and bigger. And why, Hannibal, even in desperation, did you drop a cobalt bomb? Was Carthage that important? It hurts, senators of Rome and Carthage. Leukemia and idiocy are not easy to live with or die from. And it rasps to know that it all happened so far back, so very long ago. Why, most of us don't even know what on earth you were fighting about all that time. Was it oil?

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How many minutes will I live? 1, 2, 3, 4, 5, 6, 7.

0: Love is lord of all the world by right. Spencer.
1: Not even basalt is tougher than the soft bedrock of life. As device alone, what equals love? The clock of cosmos, running on spiraled galactic mainsprings? The pendulum that swings consolidated space? The force that pushes it? The laser beam out of the excited ruby, lighting up the fillings and the molars of Mars? Thank you. Keep your death rays. The rocket's orange glare, the thrust upward. Ice can shove harder. Computing machine? The brain cell is faster, stores more, and feels pity. The articulation of the kneecap? Ball and socket and the chaste embrace of function? In the end, the joint stiffens. Billions of us hive on the rind of the globe. Each knows his years are few and nature hard. He knows his span is a thin wedge between voids that cross in a running X at the point called now. He knows the elongation of then and how it curves back along the arc of time. He knows it is cold on the other side of the sky, and colder still, though not measurable by the usual instruments, only 6 feet down. He knows that hellfire burns fiercer in the human breast than in the Earth's hot core. He knows he is born without his consent and dies against his will. Yet lo, he loves, knowing bitterest of all that those he loves will sink to the grave before him, or smallest of comforts, after him.

Each of us was ordained by an act of love. And if here a parcel is less than tender, and there an unwanted birth, these are but seaweed in the oceans of our breed. For Megalove is flood tide, thousands of millions of clasping embraces in a single night, in every single night. Seamounts and continents of locking limbs in a deep and shoreless Pacific.

Now, if you please, beach the metaphor and dry it in the marketplace. Say rather love is a staple in steady demand, mainly soft goods, though tougher than basalt, as already noted, and heavy with assets. Persistently, it issues common stock, each share coming to full term in the third quarter. The desire of man for woman and she for him is in good volume. Sons and daughters are bonds untradeable. The love of brothers is ampler than car lots of grain, long tons of copper. And in spite of what you hear, more units of fellowship are moved each day than oil drums or iron ingots.

Mega love. The love of millions. And not only we. Don't say it's just instinct when the whale gives suck to its calf, and the colt frisks at the flank of the mare, and the bear rears in fury when its cub is periled. Let none say love is traceless in the trout's milky sperm cloud, a nebula richer than Pleiades, or when the fish tilapia carries his young in his mouth, is careful not to swallow a son, as a Mormon not to swallow bourbon. In the forging of lock and key for doors that open on Earth's green mantle, is not some heart in the work? The invisible pageant of pollen, the fallout that spreads life? Deny it only if you talk with seeds.

Look out over the city from the high escarpment of your brow, and what do you see? A mesa of stone, pincushion of steel, a grill of avenues. The census at last count swore so and so many millions live therein, and gave the number of each gender and the percentage of TV sets. Well and good. But still unmustered are the figures on moist lips and searching hands, the declivities of bosoms lusher than cashmere's veil, the caressing of waists incurved like the bouts of sensual cellos, the games and the playgrounds of the senses, rooms lighting up and the mansions of the body, and sighs, soft voices. Let's not forget the soft voices.

And the imagery in each head, the coinage of the heart, whether love be to her a wind on the water, a meteor shower, a beating wing, a hectic hour, a hornet sting. To him, the mane of a lion, tiger's pride, high as Orion and twice the world wide. All this and the babe in the crib, and the awakening daughter, amazed to know she is intimately related to the moon, and the old man, weary of the wearing down, only his affections lying beyond the reach of sneaking sclerosis.

0: Love bulks like the Himalayas. 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It is fair in the darks of Africa and fecund at the poles. It is a blanket resource of the planet, ambient and natural as air. And yet, oftener than often, the raw materials of love and amity are cornered and destroyed by a half a dozen wanton wills. A Caesar or two, a restless general or two, a hero of the people by his own account, a moneyed puppet master, and five or six statesmen. That's all it takes. Make it seven at the outside. Old men, mostly, past fighting, their kidneys in decline, their speech a diplomatic parsley dipped in the blood of the young. Accept, sirs, renewed assurances of high consideration. His Excellency wishes to acknowledge receipt of your communication of the 10th December and to assure you that his government has no intention of interfering with the integrity of your sovereign people.
1: The lingo is polite as varnish, sincere as the wax-faced undertaker saying, "We are sorry about your loss." And after the notes are exchanged and high respects transmitted like wires on Mother's Day, war comes. And where Megalove was a flood of sparkling waters, Megadeth is the tide run out and stinking mud and carrion and rotting hulks and the bones of lovers and the curled fists of quite dead infants.

O God, scatter thou the people that delight in war. Do not the pikes of the regimented years club us down fast enough, and cruel chance and want and force majeure of fire and flood. Do not the tiring and stumbling heart, the rampant cell, slay hosts enough without gratuitous war. Do as the psalmist beg you, God of love, you have the means. Scatter the guts of those that delight in war. For they, the few, the parsley eaters, asses in gorilla skins, Caesars riding tigers they dare not get off, they are annihilators. Love is no safer than nations. If you do not scatter them, we shall have to, and it will be bloody as usual.

0: Independence, Missouri, March 3rd, Associated Press. Harry S. Truman said today, President Kennedy is on the right track on his decision to resume atmospheric testing. It was the proper thing to do, said Truman. We never should have stopped it. Where would we be today if Thomas Edison had been forced to stop his experiments with the electric light bulb? The Washington Star, March 4th, 1962.
1: Why, Harry, we'd be where your father was, reading his Bible by gaslight. Or where young Lincoln was, reading law books by the glow of a fire in a fireplace. Or where the audience in the Globe was, watching royalty carve each other up by lampwick. Or where Homer was, writing in Greek sunshine.

0: The world is not ready for nuclear disarmament, or any other kind of disarmament. Dr. Edward Teller.
1: In the year 2076, at last, the world was ready for disarmament. And the word went out, and from Asia and the Americas, the delegates, all four of them, came to meet in the stump of a gutted city among the degraded Alps. And the delegates from the Americas said they spoke for the entire population spread out across the hemisphere, perhaps 300 or 400 people all told, and that although most of them were sick from disorders of the blood and bone marrow, those who were competent had expressed the wish to ratify the disarmament treaty. The Asian delegates replied that in behalf of the sovereign people inhabiting the vast land mass between the Baltic and Pacific, amounting to 87 persons, including 6 children, they were equally ready to accept the treaty with only minor qualifications, these to be negotiated before final ratification, but that to all intents and purposes, their attitude could be construed as an agreement in principle. And then the delegates from the Americas asked whether anywhere in the Asias they could be spared any whole milk for the children on their side. And the Asians replied that though their own needs were sore and pressing, they would be willing to exchange some quarts of whole milk for pints of whole blood needed for transfusions for the 6 leukemic children of their own. The exchange was agreed upon, subject to ratification on both sides, of course. But before the conference adjourned, 2 delegates collapsed and died from malnutrition. A third succumbed to sudden virulent infection, to which he lacked resistance, and the fourth from internal hemorrhages induced by derangement of the clotting platelets in the blood. And it was some time before their bodies were discovered, along with the minutes of the meeting. By then, the remaining home populations were so weak that the disarmament treaty came into use automatically. It is still in force today as I, the last human being before my species becomes extinct, write these few words for whatever intelligent beings may chance to visit this planet from

0: The disease of which the hydrogen bomb is a symptom is the continuous and apparently irresistible march of technology, which makes all kinds of weapons progressively more simple, more versatile, and more lethal. Freeman J. Dyson, The Bulletin of the Atomic Scientist, September 1961.
1: One and one are two, and two and two are four. You could go on forever thus, but it would be a bore.
2: TNT is fast, fission even faster, but fusion is more versatile and faster, vaster.
1: When the world is ill, it only needs a knock. Technology for discipline and hydrogen for shock.
2: If you have a dream of orderly pursuit, it matters not that when in heat the atom is a brute.
1: It is a fact of life that thanks to sickly art, it's easier as time goes on to blow the world apart.

0: It is conceivable that radiological warfare could be used in a humane manner. Dr. Edward Teller and Dr. Albert Latter from Our Nuclear Future. From Webster's New International Dictionary, 2nd edition, definition 2, humane. Having the feeling and inclinations creditable to man. Having, showing or evidencing a disposition to treat other human beings or animals with kindness or compassion. Benevolent, humanizing, exalting, refining.
1: The times are not so far gone as to begrudge little acts of watchful courtesy. See how the earth's old seen face freshens with each kind service shown. Between hail men, a warm hand clasp is a secondary means of grace, the primary being a humane balm, small and almost clean, discreet and prim, like the one that diffused remembrances over Hiroshima.
2: Those who are watching the plane have their eye ground burned. Most are third degree, and so cure is impossible.
1: It was in its way exalting, at least upwind of the blast, from a tram window in a suburb. Creamy and apocalyptic, so long as the image did not sear the eyeball.
3: Ma, kirei na kumo. That beautiful cloud. It was neither red nor yellow. Its beauty defies description.
1: Alas, not a joy forever. But then much beauty is like that. The pearly nimbus fades. The sunset leaches into night. The rose gives up its tincture. So must the passionate cloud exhale its substance amidst bewildered airs.
4: Oh, Oba-san! Musuko-san-no-hone-wa? Did you find your son's bones?
3: Well, I found some bones still steaming. But I began to wonder and so returned the next day and looked again. This time, I knew they were his, because I recognized his belt buckle.
1: It was such a little fellow. The vintage A-bomb, that is, not the missing flesh around the steaming bones. A rascal, really, alongside the doomsday apparatus that today can deal 10,000 times more roughly with any city-state. The modest flare that lit the Honshu morning was, by any fair compare, compassionate.
2: I ran into four middle school students who are badly burned. They sat in a small circle beside the road, and I stopped to ask one where his home was. He replied that his home was there, and I asked if I should encounter his mother and sister, would I tell them not to waste their time looking for him, because they are all going to die. Next morning, I took something I thought might add to their comfort and searched until I found them. They were dead, huddled in a small circle.
1: Boys being boys, they used to run a mile to see a fire. But on that August morning, they ran to get away from several and were very tired at the end. Fire is punishment. Somehow they were culpable, these children. Somewhere they had crossed a code and broken it. A full demerit to them for having chosen to be born in the same bristling epoch as Premier Tojo and General Groves. Another mark against their names for picking out of all the places in the world to live by the banks of the Ota. Wiser children would have had their mothers come to term in San Diego.
3: I was disturbed most by the sight of burned toys in the ruins.
1: Again, demerits. Instead of playing with their dolls and blocks, a frivolous waste of national hours, could they not have swayed the secret program of the obscure ministry down in the crypts of the imperial government? The wages of child delinquency are napalm, shockwaves, and gamma radiation. Oh, David, warring David, son of Jesse, put down your interregnum harp and answer whether in that hushed hour when you sang, I lie even among the children of men that are set on fire, there had been an extra quiver in the strings, whether they had been brushed perhaps by the wingtip of some mournful angel who foresaw cyclonic inclinations toward a distant isle.
2: One old woman I saw on land annoyed me because she kept asking us to end her life. She had not been injured, was in no pain, and out of respect for her age, everyone tried to make her comfortable, but her only response was to ask anyone who came near to end her misery. Her family had been killed, and she was alone in the world.
1: There. Who needs more hearty proof that humaneness is conceivable in fulminating atoms? Grandmother was untouched, uninjured, in no pain. The bomb had scolded others, but it showed compassion for her. Only her own querulousness was an inconvenience to the maimed and dying. Old people are like that. Blow up their city and they whine. There can be manners to the scorching neutron. Though it blistered tile routinely, it will spare a painting of Whistler's mother. Out of thoughtful computations and refinements, flowers follow.
3: They had no faces. Their eyes, noses, and mouths had been burnt away, and it looked like their ears had melted off. One soldier whose feature had been destroyed and was left with his white teeth sticking out asked me for some water, but I didn't have any.
1: A few adjustments to be made toward humanizing radiological war. Along with ruptured islands, fragmented cities, bridges blown off their buckled piers, melted statuary, activated ashes of the public parks and markets, something new, refinement. With each blast, prosthetics. A shower of sutures and skin grafts settling out of the mushroom of indiscriminate debris. A gentle rain of jawbones restored to jaws, ears pinned back on, mouths good as new, built up around the teeth, nose from a nose bank. Also water, preferably uncontaminated, should a faceless man be thirsty from the fever of the bright occasion. It would take some doing to compound these features in the formulation of the humane bomb. But science is a prodigy. A child may yet, conceivably, surpass its maker. Though it might be well for us to purge our sins before the day it happens.
2: There were so many burned. The odor was like drying squid. I have never seen so pathetic a spectacle. The swimming pool is filled with dead people. Even the playground was packed with the dead and dying. What a pitiful sight it was to see them lying there in the hot sun.
1: Humaneness is filterable. The quality of mercy may conceivably be strained from fission products. Thus, where man's pity has been jaded from disuse, the bomb will quicken it. If the spectacle of people rendered into squid wakens pathos in the breast, has not some good been done? When in the pool and playground the forbidden game is life, and a neighborhood of neighbors lies depleted from the rigors of the contest, may one not proffer thanks for this special kindness, that pity, which is famous a sworn servant unto love, is roused? If pity now, then love tomorrow. And since by reputation love conquers all, the bomb, by softening the sensibilities, broadcasts humanity as a farmer spreads manure. Each molecule of dung committed to the cheer and comfort of the seed.

0: Fireside Album of Familiar Verse.
1: I never saw a bomb, nor understood MC, yet know I how a mushroom looks, and what a blast can be. I never spoke with Nick, nor felt an atom's breath, yet certain am I of the end, as if its name were death.
2: The bomb comes on little cat feet. It obliterates harbor and city, and raises a cloud, which then moves on.
0: At the Hijiyama High School in Hiroshima, 51 girls were outdoors on the school grounds. They were all severely burned, and the mortality within a week was 100%. The mortality among shielded school children was 14.2%, in contrast to unshielded children, whose mortality was 83.7%. Tom Stonier, Nuclear Disaster.
1: With rue my heart is laden for girls of the event, for many a slant-eyed maiden unshielded by cement. By axe too old for weeping, the young ones are in bed. The children now are sleeping, percentages of dead.
3: A thing of beauty is a joy for as long as will be permitted by the international situation.
0: Some say the world will end in fire, some say in ice. From items on the AP wire, I hold with those that figure fire.
4: This is the way the world ends. This is the way the world ends. This is the way the world ends. Not with a whimper, but a bang.
5: Oh, east is east, and west is west. And the twain had better meet.

0: At the scene of the crash, he called for his mommy and daddy and said, "My mother is waiting for me at the airport." He told of looking out of the plane window at snow falling on the city just before the crash. "It looked like a picture out of a fairy book," he said. "It was a beautiful sight." The New York Times report on Stephen Baltz, young boy from Wilmette, Illinois, who was the only survivor of a jet plane collision over Brooklyn on December 16, 1960. He died soon afterward.
1: Considering the repertoire of war and how it is played in some theater somewhere almost continuously, the entire flight pattern is unsafe for children. Ours being the only passenger conveyance in the system, the rest of the planets transport mainly rock, marsh gas, and, in the case of Mars, possibly algae. We have no other choice than to carry our kids with us if the race is to persist. But still, it's a shame to bring them aboard at all if it's just to give them a glimpse through a plastic window of the fascinating landscape and then smash them into the ground. From the air, most cities, even grubby ones, look like pictures out of a fairy book. And in winter, when snow that makes snowmen and snowballs falls on them and covers their warts and birthmarks, they are indeed a beautiful sight. So is all the rest of the world a beautiful sight, Stephen, in all seasons. It is here in this world that you can walk, jump, run, swim, skate, ride a bicycle, shoot aggies, draw, paint, put together model airplanes and hi-fi sets, feed pets, and read the funnies. Here are silly putty and hula hoops and pogo sticks and baseball averages and bozo. It is here in this world that mommy's waiting at the airport while you ride on a powerful jet that owns the sky like Superman. And on the ground in that fairy book picture, there are movies to be seen and Radio City and a Kino elevator that whooshes 100 stories to the top of the Empire State Building with a terrific view from the top and telescopes. Daddy knows how to get to the Statue of Liberty, and maybe you will stay in a tall hotel where all you have to do is dial 3 on the room telephone and a man comes and gets your laundry. There are also many beautiful sights, Stephen, as you grow up and your voice changes and a beard casts its shadow before. There are trees that bud green in the spring, like yourself. And the girl you're sweet on, and her lips when you nibble at the first kiss for either of you. And even for grown-ups, they're beautiful sights. More beautiful sights than you can shake a stick at. And beautiful sounds, too. And it would take too long to tell you about even half of them, so you'll have to accept our word for it. But the trick is to reach the airport. Lots of kids have never done it. Not through any fault of their own, Stephen, any more than it was your fault when two blind planes piloted by grown-ups crashed in the air that luckless, snowy day in December. Lots of kids were luckless enough to be born in London and Coventry and Warsaw and Rotterdam and Hamburg and Dresden and Hiroshima in the early 40s. And not one of them asked to go on the ride. Yet they were passengers without knowing why or where to, playing what games they could play and learning what their elders felt they should be taught. Alphabets and numbers and manners and how to get down to the shelter and all like that. They just about had time to peek out the window at the big and mysterious world around them when there was a big bang and a crash of metal and beams and plaster. And they were permanently separated from their mommies and daddies.
2: Clean it up, gentlemen. When you're through bandying casualty tables as though calculating the tuna catch and plapping on typewriter platens the census of projected dead with extrapolations hot from the computers as to ratios between megatons and overkilling, after you have arrived at the going rate on endemic slaughter and demonstrated how we can survive survival, then let us have a version for the kiddies to explain to them the dragon-infested hazards of just living and breathing and minding their own games, years before they could possibly offend a foreign ministry.

0: When a child wants to know about war, what does a parent say that is honest, clear, and meaningful? How can we avoid either deception on the one hand or a distressing confession of our immaturity on the other? The next war could easily exterminate mankind. Children today feel that the adult world has not solved the problem of living together, only of dying together. Sidney J. Harris, Chicago Daily News.
1: Take him aside and tell him, yes, we are in it together. The rich with their automatic comforts and the family bunking seven in a room. The trained who understand poems and cybernetics and the boys in leather jackets who browse through comic books at the corner newsstand. Old people tired of wars and winters and children who do not yet know they're made of matter. The famous face in four colors nationalized on the cover of the magazine, and the crowd face, the background face, gray, nameless, out of focus. We are in it together. Tell him the secrets of the earth have been peeled one by one until the core is bare. The recipes are private, in guarded codes, but the stink of death is public, as always when orders come down for the big kill. Tell him no covenant is so openly arrived at as that between the murderable masses and the murderers. Tell him there have been improvements since the good old days of Nagasaki, that the atom can be more sullen than has yet been shown. Attack it with another thrust of algebraic symbols and the cutting edge of an equation, and there may well be the grand reaction. The first news of it will arrive in our region as a shuddering in the sky, a glow, far off, brightening, heat beating outward in concentric waves, the atmosphere a band of fire, the seas themselves, the wet seas, tinder. The hills, which looked on Christ, will heave and crackle, and quarries vaporize as meekly as the dust of pharaohs. The earth, the tamed and tonsured earth, with all its gardens and substances, its places, breeds, and patterns, its letters and its airs, will plummet out of grace, will fail its orbit, and soon enough will be a blistered ash, its moon trailing ungoverned like a dog after its master's corpse. Tell him we are all in the zone of danger, in it together, seat belt fastened. The crackpot prophet stands at last within reasonable prospect when he picks a date and says, on this day the earth will end, Selah. Repent, ye sinners, and prepare. Tell him what has become of the victors and the victories, and how those who spoiled for war were spoiled for peace. Tell him how epochs hang on the tailored charms of diplomats. Tell him how we should have learned by now that every multiple of one comes out to but one in the arithmetic of nations. That unless we work at it together, at a single earth, there will be others out of the just born and not yet contracted for, who will die for our invisible daily mistakes. Tell him there will be others, but with this difference. Next time, the fighting heart shall be unemployed, shall be replaced by a coil of wire. The secret weapons of the spirit rooted out by a pound or two of restless elements. Valor no more is the truss of armies. The regimental banners, the order of the day, the skill of killing drilled into the recruit, the encampments, the massive embarkations, they are but extras in the package deal of war, the silos full of arson and the deadly plagues. Now the control board and its buttons, the air-conditioned laboratory, dustless and remote, by the waters of the wired lake, these are the armed forces. But tell him also that alarm's easier than pride to point with. We are in it together. And that, when held up to a certain light, is good as much as ill. For oneness is our destination, has long been, is by far the best of places to arrive at. That the signs along the way at Galilee and Philadelphia and Gettysburg said, all created equal, Straight ahead. Keep going. Stick together. All is one. The chemicking that could destroy us can also do as bidden by us. Outmaneuver genii. Be servile to the meek. Reform our wayward systems peacefully. Tell him the choice rests in the care of what fragile peace we have, including his trusteeship, if he but live to his majority. One or nothing, wealth or laying waste, men or Jew and Gentile, men or color of men. These are the choices, and we make them daily. Tell him he must learn to answer for himself.

0: Wish day come, not choose not to be. Gerard Manley Hopkins, Carrion Comfort.
1: Only the cowardly imagination gives us over to the crucible. To believe peace impossible is the surest way to make it so. Now that the common denominator of extinction is at least a nation, and birds of ill omen drum impatient wings where they brood in the aviary of gloomy science, it is worse than carrion comfort to embrace despair in public. Maggots are invited to the feast. Beware those ancient airs on how man's instinct is and will forever be manacle to war, a libel on the race. For never did an army englut the tedious manual of arms except by brazen mandate and maneuvered inspiration. Indifference is a costly luxury. Its soft cushion but a headman's block. There is the mortification of the letting go, sullen confusion, and the washing of hands. The game can be resigned at any time. A dozen sleeping pills from hand to mouth and the board is clear of every menace. God, like negotiations, can be cut off too. Think small and you will come to mousehood. It is easy for the state of peace to have an ant's horizon. You need only be a member in good standing of the anthill, running this way and that, feeding the fat queen of suspicion. For despondency yaps the cry of attack as shrilly as the general who lusts to strike first with the biggest overkiller. Death has a good name in the provinces of fear. Nothing can be done by doing nothing. Better a dream, a hope, a pale petition, a wish day come. Better to take a stand and take your lumps for it than build a shelter against the facts of physics, stocking it with biscuits and a cylinder of Cyclone B in case it's kinder to the children to go that way. The due rank of peace is proudest above all earthly dignities. Believe it and ensue it so.

The voices heard on the program were those of Deirdre Cox, Beverly Younger, Peter Sherris, Jamie Gilson, Sachio Kano, Joan Takata, Jim Unrath, Marty Robinson, and Mel Zellman. The words were those of Norman Corwin. Excerpts from his book, Overkill and Megalove, published by World.

And that program in the Best of Studs Terkel was first broadcast in 1963. 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Have a good evening, have a good night, kia pai tō pō.

four strings. There's no exception there, a good example of it. Charles Wilfred Orr, born in 1893, wrote that A Cotswolds Hill Tune. It was played by the Royal Ballet Sinfonia, and the conductor was David Lloyd Jones. What a fun opportunity we have right now to explore some little-known and early music of Gustav Holst, who was about 25 years old when he wrote the piece we're about to hear. He was an orchestral trombone player and traveling through the Cotswolds in south-central England, writing this symphony, which is subtitled The Cotswolds. And it's based indeed on some British folk melody from that era. It was completed in 1900. It was the first orchestral piece of his own that he was able to hear played by an orchestra. We have right now the Munich Symphony. Douglas Bostock is the conductor. Symphony in F by Gustav Holst, The Cotswolds.

one of the earliest orchestral compositions by a man who went on to great fame as the composer of The Planets, Gustav Holst, 25 years old when he wrote that Symphony in F, The Cotswolds, Munich Symphony Orchestra, directed by Douglas Bostock. This is from Philip Lane's Suite of Cotswold Folk Dances.

from the suite of Cotswold Folk Dances by Philip Lane, written in 1978. We're going to listen now to some music by Franz Schubert. First, a very, very famous work, and then one of his quite a major piano four hands compositions, of which he wrote very many. This is the Marche Militaire, Military March No. 1, arranged by M. Retford and performed by the Philip Jones Brass Ensemble, directed by Elgar Howarth.

Philip Jones Brass Ensemble and Elgar Howarth leading that group, performing music originally for piano four hands by Franz Schubert, and then arranged for band there. It's called the Marche Militaire, the Military March Number 1. Now we have a work for piano four hands by Schubert, played on the piano by four hands, as it's intended. This is quite a composition. It was written 6 months before the composer's death, and it's called Lebensstürme, or Storms of Life. Now, the subtitle is not necessarily given it by Schubert himself. It came out in the first published edition, but it does accurately reflect the character of the piece, which is brooding, melancholic, even depressive in some way. But it's a powerful and a major late work of Franz Schubert. His Allegro for piano four hands, played by the duo Thal and Kruthausen.

Some very late music by Franz Schubert for piano four hands. That was written just 6 months before the composer's very, very early death. It's called Lebensstürme, Storm of Life. Subtitle was given it by the publisher. It may have been sanctioned by Schubert as well. That was the duo Thal and Hruthausen. After life storms, we have the calm after the storm. This is from a film score called Alone by Dmitri Shostakovich.

Just a little bit of film score music by Dmitri Shostakovich, who wrote a lot for the movies. That's from a score for a movie called Alone. And we heard The Calm After the Storm with the Royal Concertgebouw Orchestra, directed by Ricardo Chailly. 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Stay tuned for more music. This is Peter Van de Graaff speaking. I thought it might be nice to listen to a bit of American music, and we're going to begin with a very interesting work called A Hymn for String Orchestra. This came about because Henry Cowell, the composer, was in residence at North Texas State University, and there was to be a program of his music, and he looked at the program and thought, you know, maybe we should have one more piece. And so he spent the next few hours writing this piece. It was copied overnight. The next day it was performed. It's called Hymn, 1946 music. Here's the City of London Sinfonia, directed by David Amos.

Music written in 1946 by the American composer Henry Cowell, written in just a couple of hours, in fact. It's called The Hymn. We heard the strings of the City of London Sinfonia, directed by David Amos. I'm Peter van de Graaff. We have, later on, a couple of sets of variations by Hungarian composers, but right now, something from America. And this was inspired by a car trip made by the composer Leo Sowerby in 1919.

2015 as he drove to the Canadian woods around Lake Superior and Lake Huron. And this is called Impressions of the Lake Superior Country, or From the Northland. There's four sections: Forest Voices, Cascades, Burnt Rock Pool, and The Shining Big Sea Water. Here's the Czech National Symphony Orchestra, conducted by Paul Freeman.

the Czech National Symphony Orchestra, conducted by Paul Freeman, Impressions of the Lake Superior Country, composed in 1919 by the American composer Leo Sowerby. It's also known as From the Northland. This is by 19th century American Anthony Philip Heinrich. It's called The Musical Bachelor.

Henry Friesen sang that song by Anthony Philip Heinrich. To Hungary we now go. We have two variations on a Hungarian folk song. First set is from 1916, so just 3 years before that Leo Sowerby work we just heard. This is by Ernst von Dohnányi, and it's performed by David Korovar.

The pianist was David Korovar, and the composer was Ernst von Dohnányi, Hungarian. And indeed, we heard a set of variations on a Hungarian folk song dating from 1916. Here's another set of variations on another Hungarian folk song. This dating from maybe a couple decades before that. No date in particular is given here, but this composer was born in 1858, lived to 1937, and his name is Jener Hubay, best known as a violinist, and this is for his instrument. Hagai Shaham is the violinist. The BBC Scottish Symphony is conducted by Martin Brabens.

Variations on a Hungarian Theme by Hungarian violinist Jener Hubay. That was Hagai Shaham and the BBC Scottish Symphony Orchestra, Martin Brabbins, the conductor. I often like to give the dates of obscure composers just so you can put them in historical context. Hubay, born in 1858, lived to 1937, so he was a contemporary of Béla Bartók, but writing in a very, very different idiom. I thought we'd follow that, though, with a bit of Bartók from his Mikrokosmos, played by Aquale Brass.

from an enormous collection of pedagogical pieces by Béla Bartók called Mikrokosmos, Microcosm. Equale Brass performed one of the many pieces. 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This is a weekend edition of WFMT Through the Night, and I invite you to stay tuned ahead for lots more music. Some nice little treats here for you. I'm Peter van de Graaf. We're going to spend some time with music for A Midsummer Night's Dream by Felix Mendelssohn, listening to the overture, also his own transcription for piano of a nocturne, and then Liszt's transcription of the famous Wedding March. Also, we'll listen to one of the cello concertos by the Brazilian composer and cellist Heitor Villa-Lobos. Right now we have an intermezzo, which comes from an opera by Pietro Mascagni, whose best-known opera by far is Cavalleria Rusticana, but maybe his second best-known opera is L'Amico Fritz. This comes from that opera, Berlin Philharmonic, led by Herbert von Karajan.

The intermezzo to Act 3 that leads into the third act of L'Amico Fritz, an opera by Pietro Mascagni. And that recording was from a disc of opera intermezzi, primarily from Italy, with the Berlin Philharmonic, conducted by Herbert von Karajan. I'm Peter van de Graaff, looking forward to our time together. We're going to listen to some music from the music which Mendelssohn composed to accompany Shakespeare's play A Midsummer Night's Dream, beginning with the overture, which he actually wrote many years before. He was only later asked to write music specifically to accompany the play, but this was also used to accompany the play. The overture here is played by the Philharmonia Orchestra, led by Sir Neville Mariner.

Philharmonia Orchestra, Sir Neville Mariner conductor. That is the overture to Shakespeare's A Midsummer Night's Dream by Felix Mendelssohn. As I mentioned before, he wrote that many years before he actually wrote the music for the play. We're now going to hear some music for the play and transcribed by Mendelssohn himself in 1844. I think this is the world premiere recording of these transcriptions. And there's just a few pieces from it. We're going to listen to the Nocturne, played by Roberto Proceda. More Mendelssohn.

And music from Felix Mendelssohn's music for the play by Shakespeare, A Midsummer Night's Dream. Mendelssohn himself transcribed that nocturne, and Roberto Proceda played it. Another excerpt from Mendelssohn's music for A Midsummer Night's Dream, this time Franz Liszt, the transcriber, although Vladimir Horowitz, who plays it as well, had a hand in this arrangement. This is the Wedding March and Variations, and here is Vladimir Horowitz.

Vladimir Horowitz playing his own arrangement of Liszt's arrangement of Mendelssohn's Wedding March, of course, from A Midsummer Night's Dream. Did you know that Vladimir Horowitz was also a composer? Here he is playing his own waltz in F minor.

It's actually from a piano roll Vladimir Horowitz made in 1929 of a piece which he himself wrote, a waltz in F minor. This is now music by Heitor Villa-Lobos from 1953, making it quite a late composition for him, his second cello concerto. Andres Diaz is the cellist, the Simón Bolívar Symphony, conducted by Enrique Arturo Dímica.

Throughout his career, the Brazilian composer Heitor Villa-Lobos wrote a lot of music for the cello, and there's a very good reason for that. He was a cellist himself. And that is the second of his two cello concertos, music dating from 1953. Villa-Lobos lived another 5.5 years or so after that was composed. The dates are 1887 to 1959. We heard the Simón Bolívar Symphony, Enrique Arturo Dímeke conducting, and Andrés Díaz, cellist. Here is a little piece for guitar by Vincenzo Galilei, I believe the father of the astronomer. This is a performance by Jürgen Rost.

Jürgen Rost played the guitar in music by an early Italian composer named Vincenzo Galilei. The piece carries the title Euterpe. Stay tuned for more music ahead on WFMT Chicago 98.7 FM. 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My name is Peter Van de Graaff. I've selected some music for you, which I think you'll enjoy. Hope that you will. Mozart Piano Concerto No. 12 in just a few minutes. And we're going to hear a suite from a Russian opera beyond that, Dmitri Kabalevsky's Kola Brugnon. And we begin with an overture to a French opera, which has two titles, either Acante et ses filles, which is the name of two of the characters. It's also known as La Sympathie, Sympathy. And this is a little-known opera by Jean-Philippe Rameau. The overture is played by Les Talents Lyriques, directed by Christophe Rousset.

A group called Les Talents Lyriques on period instruments, directed by Christophe Rousset, performing the overture to an opera, a little-known opera, by Jean-Philippe Rameau called Acanthe et ses filles, or Sympathy. Two very differing composers represented ahead, Mozart right now, and then the 20th century Russian composer Dmitri Kabalevsky, and a suite from a comic opera of his later on. Here is Yevgeny Kisin, joined by the Moscow virtuosi, Vladimir Spivakov as the conductor, and we listen to Mozart's 12th piano concerto, the A major, Kirchhoff 414.

The piano soloist was Yevgeny Kisin, joined by the Moscow Virtuosi, conducted by Vladimir Spivakov. That was Mozart's 12th piano concerto in A major, Kirchhoff 414. Stay tuned for a suite from a Russian opera in just a moment. This is a little sight-reading piece for flute and piano composed for the Paris Conservatory Annual Contest in 1898 by Gabriel Fauré.

Michel Debost, flute, Jean-Philippe Collard, piano, and that sight-reading piece by Gabriel Fauré. We now have a suite from an opera based on a novel by Romain Rolland called Collabre Réunion. It premiered in 1938 and tells the story of a sculptor named Collard, who's in love with the beautiful Célina. The Duke steals her away and commands all of Collard's sculptures to be burned. But his last act, Collard's that is to avenge himself on the Duke, making a public statue that the Duke has commissioned, and it shows him riding backwards on a donkey. Here is a suite from Collabre Réunion by Dmitri Kabalevsky. Loris Chakhnavorian leads the Armenian Philharmonic.

A suite from a 1938 opera by Dmitri Kabalevsky called Collabre Réunion, after a novel by Romain Rolland. That was the Armenian Philharmonic Orchestra. The conductor was Loris Chekhnavorian. Here's one of three songs by Maurice Ravel. We'll hear the third of them, The Round, sung by the Cambridge Singers, directed by John Rutter.

The Round, third of the three songs for chorus by Maurice Ravel. The Cambridge Singers, directed by John Rutter. 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This is a weekend edition of WFMT Through the Night, and I invite you to stay tuned ahead for lots more music. So pleased to have this opportunity to bring some music to you. We're going to hear music by two contemporaries, and then a romantic symphony, the subtitle of a piece by Carlos Chavez, his fourth Romantica. First, we have a piece by the pianist Jan Vaclav Wojciech. He's also a composer, born in 1791, and here is his Impromptu No. 3, played by Artur Pizarro.

music by a Czech composer, born in 1791, lived a short life. Everything he wrote is of very high quality, I can say without qualification. The Impromptu number 3 is what we heard there. His name is, by the way, Jan Václav Voržišek, and the pianist was Artur Pizarro. We have something by a composer who is sometimes referred to as the first real romantic composer. Beethoven would not qualify for that because his early works are very much in the classical style, but this composer really wrote everything in romantic style. He was the first cousin of Mozart's wife, his name, Carl Maria von Weber. And this is his clarinet quintet for clarinet and string quartet. It's sometimes called a pocket concerto because the clarinet doesn't really play integrally with the other instruments, but more as a solo role. Charles Neidich plays that with members of L'Archibudelli.

Charles Nidich clarinet and Larky Budelli with that clarinet quintet by Carl Maria von Weber. Next up, as far as a larger work, is the Symphony No. 4 by the Mexican composer Carlos Chavez, his Romantic Symphony. We're going to hear a tiny bit of Chavez right now. This is one of seven pieces for piano, and not a romantic piece, but rather a piece titled Blues. Suanya Chen is the pianist.

fourth of seven pieces from 1923, thereabouts, by the Mexican composer Carlos Chavez. Suan Ya-chen was the pianist, and that is called Blues. Here's a work which was commissioned in 1952 of the Louisville Orchestra of the Mexican composer Carlos Chavez. He wrote a symphony in response to that commission and called it the Sinfonía Romántica because of the lyric character of the music and the traditional structure and procedures followed. Here is a performance conducted by the composer himself, Carlos Chavez. He leads what's called the New York Stadium Symphony.

Music by and conducted by Carlos Chavez, leading what's called the New York Stadium Symphony Orchestra, really New York Philharmonic in their summer break. That's the fourth symphony of Chavez. The so-called Sinfonia Romantica of 1952. This is a prelude by Silvius Leopold Weiss.

Prelude to a Suite in D Minor by Sylvius Leopold Weiss, a Bach friend and contemporary. Ron McFarlane, lute. 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Stay tuned for more music. My name is Peter Van de Graaff, here with some music by Antonín Dvořák. We have a couple of pieces to hear, including a collection of bagatelles, or trifles, for chamber ensemble. But first, one of his best-loved melodies. This comes from the opera Rusalka, about the water sprite who falls in love with a human. This is the very famous Song to the Moon from Act One. Gabriela Beniatchkova is the soprano. Václav Neumann conducts the Czech Philharmonic Orchestra.

from a complete recording of Rusalka by Antonín Dvořák, that very famous song to the moon, sometimes called the hymn to the moon. That was sung by Gabriela Beniačková as the title character, Rusalka, and the conductor was Václav Neumann, leading the Czech Philharmonic Orchestra. Interesting scoring to the piece we're going to hear right now. This takes us back to the time when chamber music making among friends was very popular. Not so much anymore, sad to say, but this was composed in 1878 by Antonín Dvořák. It's scored for two violins, cello, and harmonium, which is a chamber organ-like instrument. Why the harmonium and not a piano? Well, because these were just some friends making music at the home of a man who didn't own a piano, but rather a harmonium. We hear these five bagatelles by Dvořák in a recording by the group called Domus.

Group performing there calling themselves Domus, which has reference to the home, domicile, etc. And that's appropriate because that music was written to be performed in a home just by a group of friends getting together, as did Antonín Dvořák, as he composed that collection of five bagatelles or trifles. Beethoven wrote a few sets of bagatelles, and this is from the Opus 119 set, the eighth of the 11, played by Mia Chung.

From the Opus 119 set of Bagatelles or Trifles by Beethoven, Mia Chung played there the number 8. Beethoven wrote one opera, but for it he wrote 4 overtures. The opera was originally called Leonora and later Fidelio. He wrote for the Leonora version of it 3 different overtures. This is the Leonora Overture number 2. As we have a period instrument performance here by the Hanover Band, the conductor is Roy Goodman.

Leonore Overture No. 2 by Beethoven. The Hanover Band, led by Roy Goodman. Chances are you'll recognize some of the melodies in this piece, which is based on themes not only by Beethoven, but also by Gioachino Rossini. This is a potpourri by Joseph Meiseder. He lived from 1789 to 1863, so during the lifetimes of both Beethoven and Rossini. Mecala Petri recorder, Lars Hannibal guitar.

arranged by Josef Meiseder of late 18th, early 19th century Germany. The potpourri based on themes of Beethoven and Rossini. Michala Petri recorder, Lars Hannibal guitar. We heard a Beethoven overture. We heard that piece based on Beethoven and Rossini. Let's hear now a Rossini overture. This is to his comic opera L'Italiana in Algeri, The Italian Girl in Algiers, Claudio Abbado and the Chamber Orchestra of Europe.

Claudio Abbado and the Chamber Orchestra of Europe performing the overture to L'Italiana in Algeri, the Italian Girl in Algiers, by Gioachino Rossini. This is by Giacomo de Gorzani, the Italian composer.

It's called The Vessel of My Love by Giacomo de Gorzanis, written in 1563. Hesperian 21 played. 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This is a weekend edition of WFMT Through the Night, and I invite you to stay tuned ahead for lots more music. We are going to hear in just a few minutes a flute concerto written in 1995 by an English composer named John Gardner. And that brought to mind another English musician, a conductor, John Elliott Gardiner. No relation, as Gardiner, the conductor, has an I in his name. This is John Elliott Gardiner conducting some Handel. We're going to hear some Handel later on as well. This is the overture to the opera Tamerlano, played by English Baroque soloists.

John Elliott Gardiner conducting that overture to the opera Tamerlano by Handel. We have a few pieces by George Frideric Handel coming up a little bit later on. I very much hope that you'll stay tuned. I'm Peter Van de Graaff. We have right now, though, something by the English composer John Gardiner. He was born in 1917. This music dating from 1995. And it is his only flute concerto. It's an interesting configuration of four movements. Here is Jennifer Stinton, for whom the piece was composed, playing the flute with the Royal Ballet Sinfonia. Gavin Sutherland is at the podium.

Jennifer Stinton played the flute, and the piece was written for her. She was joined by the Royal Ballet Sinfonia and Gavin Sutherland. We heard the flute concerto written in 1995 by the British composer of lighter music, John Gardiner. No relation to this conductor, John Elliott Gardiner. He conducts now a bit of music by Handel from The Faithful Shepherd.

Little dance coming from Il Pastor Fido, The Faithful Shepherd by George Frederick Handel. English Baroque soloists there and John Elliott Gardiner. We have some music of George Frederick Handel now, who early in his life wrote a series of harpsichord suites of dances for solo keyboard. We're going to hear the harpsichord suite number 8 in F minor right now in a recording by Alan Cuxton.

One of the harpsichord suites of George Frideric Handel, we heard the number 8 in F minor, played by Alan Cuxton. This is a very famous composition from another of the harpsichord suites of George Frideric Handel. It is known as the Harmonious Blacksmith, Aaron Variations, originally from the 5th suite. Harry Bickett plays this.

That's the famous set of variations known as Harmonious Blacksmith. No one really knows why it's called that. That's from the fifth harpsichord suite by Handel. Harry Bickett played it. This arranged from Semele by Handel, one of his best-known tunes. Where'er You Walk, the arranger, is also the conductor, John Rutter.

Where'er You Walk, from Semele by George Frederick Handel, arranged by John Rutter for oboe and strings. Nicholas Daniel was the oboist with the City of London Sinfonia Strings. The conductor was the arranger, John Rutter, who is now a composer with this suite for strings based on four British folk tunes. We have David Lloyd-Jones and the Royal Ballet Sinfonia.

Suite for Strings by John Rutter, based on four British folk tunes, A Roving, I Have a Bonnet Trimmed with Blue, O Waily Waily, and Dashing Away with the Smoothing Iron. That was David Lloyd-Jones conducting the Royal Ballet Sinfonia. This is also by John Rutter, God Be in My Head, sung by Polyphony.

0: That was the group called Polyphony, directed by Stephen Layton, and one of the many choral works of John Rutter, the British composer. That one's called God Be In My Head. Thanks for tuning in for this edition of WFMT Through the Night. And here to take you through the rest of the morning is Robbie Ellis.
1: Thank you so much, Peter. Yes, Robbie Ellis filling in for Christina Lynn. And it is right now 7 o'clock on Classical WFMT Chicago, 98.7 FM, HD1, WFMT.com, and the WFMT app. It's Saturday, August the 8th, 2026, 73 degrees in Chicago, and sunrise was at 5:52 a.m. Here's the news. The Senate has confirmed Todd Blanche as the next Attorney General of the United States. The 50-49 vote early this morning formally installs President Trump's former personal attorney atop the Justice Department, which he's been leading in an acting capacity since April. Also in last night's late-night voting session, senators approved a stopgap funding bill as a step towards preventing a government shutdown and did not approve the Save America Act, which would require strict proof of citizenship for voters. Immigration and Customs Enforcement is moving to equip officers with body cameras, but ICE says it will publicly release video only if it's in the best interests of the agency to do so. The new policy comes after recent fatal shootings by officers enforcing President Trump's immigration crackdown. Chicago officials are investigating after more than 50 decomposing bodies were discovered Thursday inside a funeral home on the city's southeast side. State business records show that Joanna Morgan incorporated South Chicago Chapel, Inc. in 2022, and her funeral director's license was temporarily suspended on Wednesday. The funeral home operators have not yet been charged with a crime. The Cubs beat the Royals 6-4 in Kansas City yesterday, their fifth win in a row, while the White Sox lost to the Cleveland Guardians at Wrigley Field 8-2, their fourth loss in a row. Coming up 2 minutes past seven, mostly sunny skies with cloud clearing this morning, highs in the mid-80s inland, upper 70s near the lake. Tonight, lows in the upper 60s, mostly clear. Tomorrow, Sunday, a chance of showers in the morning, becoming likely in the afternoon, humid with highs in the mid-80s, chance of precipitation 60%, and then Monday, a 50% chance of showers and thunderstorms, humid with highs in the mid-80s again. Currently 72 at O'Hare, 73 at Midway and on the lakefront, with winds 7 miles per hour from the west. I'm Robbie Ellis with you until midday. So much great music between now and then, starting with Dutch composer Henriette Bosmans. This is her piece Poem, featuring solo cellist Dimitri Fershman and the Netherlands Radio Chamber Orchestra and conductor Ed Spanjaard.

Some very gentle music from Henrietta Bosmans. She wrote plenty of music featuring the cello, including that piece Poem. Soloist Dimitri Furstman with the Netherlands Radio Chamber Orchestra and conductor Ed Spaniard. Programming on Classical WFMT originates from the Renee Crown Public Media Centre. It's 17 minutes past 7. Starting at 8 o'clock, we've got Saturday Morning Listener's Choice. I have many great requests today, including commemorating the Battle of Guadalcanal in World War II, some of Richard Rogers' victory at sea coming up. And I have room for just maybe two, maybe three more requests, especially if they're short. You get to decide what goes on Classical WFMT every Saturday morning, 8 till 9. 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If it's a short request, I will do my best to get to it today. Otherwise, Christina Lynn, we'll see to it next week. We'll see what we can do. Symphony No. 1 in B-flat major by William Boyce. Christopher Hogwood conducts the Academy of Ancient Music.

English composer William Boyce from the 1700s. His Symphony No. 1 in B-flat, played by the Academy of Ancient Music, their director Christopher Hogwood. Glad to be with you this morning. Robbie Ellis filling in for Christina Lynn. It's coming up 7:26. Some of the great music from the Rodgers and Hammerstein musical Carousel. Here's the famous waltz played by the John Wilson Orchestra.

The Waltz from Carousel. Richard Rodgers' music, Oscar Hammerstein II lyrics. You didn't hear any of them, but an integral part to that collaboration. Played by the John Wilson Orchestra. 7:33 on Classical WFMT Chicago, 98.7 FM and WFMT.com. And weather in Chicago today, mostly sunny skies with the cloud clearing, expecting highs in the mid-80s inland, upper 70s near the lake. But a chance of showers tomorrow and Monday, pretty humid tomorrow and Monday, highs in the mid-80s. Currently, temperatures rising, 73 at O'Hare, 74 at Midway, 75 on the lakefront, west winds 5 to 10 miles per hour. A modern classic for string quartet now, also for string orchestra sometimes. Jesse Montgomery was a composer in residence of the Chicago Symphony Orchestra for a while, and here's a string quartet piece of hers called Strum.

Strum by Jessie Montgomery, played by a group that I think she was a founding member, though she no longer has the time to play in the group, the Catalyst Quartet. Jessie Montgomery does maintain a career as a violinist as well as a composer. Well, in about 18 minutes' time, we've got Saturday morning listener's choice. How many requests do I have scheduled so far? A pretty decent number, actually, but I've got room for a couple more short ones if you want to get something in. I've seen a couple coming in this morning. Thank you. I think I can get to most of them. But there's still room for you to get yours in, especially if it's short. If it's Wagner's entire Ring cycle, then I'll have to leave it for Christina to play next Saturday. But if it's slightly shorter than that, then email requests@wfmt.com. That's requests@wfmt.com. And now the finale of Josef Suk's String Serenade in E-flat.

0: The finale of Yosef Suk's String Serenade in E-flat, the London Chamber Orchestra, conducted by Christopher Warren Green.
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0: Saturday morning listeners' choice coming up in 10 minutes. I've got, I think, 14 requests in the hour. Thank you so much. To take us there, a cello concerto by Vivaldi in D minor featuring soloist Christoph Quam.

cellist Christoph Quam with the group Il Giardino Armonico, The Harmonic Garden, directed by Giovanni Antonini. That was Vivaldi's Cello Concerto in D minor. It's 8 o'clock on Classical WFMT Chicago, 98.7 FM, HD1, WFMT.com and WFMT app. 73 degrees right now at O'Hare, 75 at Midway and on the lakefront. We're expecting highs around 80 degrees, mostly sunny skies today. My name is Robbie Ellis, filling in for Christina Lynn this Saturday morning, and right now we're beginning Saturday Morning Listener's Choice. 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Today I will be playing requests by Julie, Michael, Huang, Mark, Samantha, David, Alex, Bill, Terry, Alan, Mary, Denise, and Christopher. And to begin, Marilyn in Skokie, who wrote in this morning to request the finale of Robert Nathaniel Dent's oratorio, The Ordering of Moses. He is King of Kings.

the finale to The Ordering of Moses. It received a partial live broadcast in the 1930s, although when the composer was identified as being black, it resulted in some complaints from some affiliate broadcasters, and the broadcast was pulled mid-broadcast. However, the May Festival Chorus and the Cincinnati Symphony Orchestra with conductor James Conlon have recorded the work complete, so you get to hear the end of it this morning, here on Saturday Morning, Listener's Choice, 7 minutes past 8. Hello to Julie in Simpsonville, South Carolina. Last week you wrote in to request music from Dario Marianelli's score to Pride and Prejudice. Here's Johnny Petitbaudet.

from Dario Marianelli's score to Pride and Prejudice, pianist Jean-Yves Thibaudet including that on one of his albums. Saturday morning listener's choice, I have had two different listeners request two different pieces from George Gershwin's opera Porgy and Bess. First, hello to Julie in Chicago who wants to hear Summertime. You're going to hear cellist Ofer

Rahanoy and her husband Mike Herriot on trumpet. And then Michael and Skokie this morning asked for It Ain't Necessarily So. I have a great performance of that number from Frederick Ballantyne tenor with the Met Opera. That's coming in a couple of minutes, but first, Ofra Hanoi and Mike Herriot recording in their Newfoundland home studio.

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Frederick Ballantyne playing the character Sport and Life, plus the Metropolitan Opera Chorus and Orchestra, David Robertson conducting It Ain't Necessarily So from Porgy and Bess. This is Saturday Morning Listener's Choice, requests at WFMT.com to get yours in. Hello to Huang in Evanston, wishing Parag happy belated birthday. I love you. We've got one request there. We also have a request from Mark in Forest Park, a piano recording of the Brahms Waltz Opus 39 number 15 in celebration of 18 amazing years together. This is dedicated to Ray from Mark with love and gratitude. Some great wishes from one partner to another. Let's first hear La Ci Darem La Mano from Don Giovanni. This is Huang, dedicated to Parag.

In celebration of 18 amazing years together, that Brahms Waltz Opus 39 number 15 was dedicated to Ray from Mark with love and gratitude. You heard local pianists Claire Abersold and Ralph Nivame, themselves a couple. Before that, La Ci Darem La Mano, the duet from Don Giovanni, sung by Cecilia Bartoli and Bryn Terville. Happy belated birthday, I love you so much, says Huang for Parag. You can make your dedication in Saturday morning listener's choice, especially for next week. Christina Lin will be back next Saturday at 8 o'clock. Right now the time is 8:23. Explore the wild and wonderful natural beauty of thousands of acres for an hour, a day, or even a night. 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And I should have said, the way to make a request is requests@wfmt.com. Hello to two different listeners, Samantha, who wrote in last Saturday by email, and Bill in Chicago, who wrote in this week. They've both requested music from the very same film. Bill pointed out that the Marine landing at Guadalcanal took place, well, the anniversary was yesterday, August 7th in 1942. And there's a film about that, or at least that contains that event, Victory at Sea, with a score by Richard Rodgers, of Rodgers and Hammerstein fame. Here is The Song of the High Seas.

The Song of the High Seas from the film Victory at Sea, scored by Richard Rodgers. You heard the Cincinnati Pops Orchestra, conducted by Eric Kunzel, and music from Victory at Sea, requested by both Samantha and Bill. Separate requests in Saturday morning listener's choice, Bill pointing out that the anniversary of the Marine landing at Guadalcanal, which is portrayed in that movie, was yesterday, 1942. Coming up 8:30, you're listening to Saturday Morning Listener's Choice on Classical WFMT Chicago, 98.7 FM, HD1, WFMT.com, and the WFMT app. I'm Robbie Ellis, filling in for Christina Lynn. Hello to David in Worthington, Ohio. You sent your request in last Saturday. I couldn't get to it, but I'm getting to it this week, as I am for Alex in Lakeview in Chicago. First up, David would like to hear one of the songs from Edward Elgar's From the Bavarian Highlands. And after that, Alex in Lakeview, Chicago, really loves Barbara Streisand's take on the Claude Debussy song Beau Soir. Elgar and Debussy in Saturday Morning Listener's Choice.

Not your usual classical voice in that repertoire. The song Bonsoir, Lovely Evening by Debussy, sung by Barbara Streisand. Alex in Lakeview requested that particular recording. And before that, David in Worthington, Ohio, requesting some of Elgar's From the Bavarian Highlands. Saturday morning listeners' choice. Hello to Terry in Hebron, Illinois, who wanted to hear some of Malcolm Arnold's Four Scottish Dances. And then hello to Alan in South Amboy, New Jersey, for Chabrier's Joyeuse Marche, Joyful March. Let's hear Malcolm Arnold, Emmanuel Chabrier. Thanks to Terry and Alan. 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

Requested by Alan in South Amboy, New Jersey, the Joyeuse Marche, Joy-Filled March by Emmanuel Chabrier, Jan-Pascal Tortelier conducting the BBC Philharmonic. Hello to Mary in Aurora. We've been corresponding about the piano sonatas of, well, a composer who's turning up in soundtrack in the next hour, starting at 9 o'clock, film and TV music. I'm talking about Erich Wolfgang Korngold. He wrote for Hollywood, but he also wrote plenty of concert music. And Mary in Aurora has suggested the finale of his piano sonata number 2.

Mary in Aurora is digging the piano sonatas of Erich Wolfgang Korngold, and that was the finale to his Sonata No. 2, played by Ilona Prunyi. Requests at WFMT.com is how you can suggest something for Saturday morning listeners' choice. For next week, Christina Lynn will be back. We air Saturday morning listeners' choice every week at 8 a.m. Hello to Denise in Chicago, who says that she missed the concert by the Grant Park Symphony last week, which featured some music by Duke Ellington. She'd love to hear one of the pieces. Yes, let's. This is the finale of Three Black Kings, celebrating Martin Luther King. Joanne Valletta conducts the Buffalo Philharmonic Orchestra. 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

piece in honour of Martin Luther King by Duke Ellington from his Three Black Kings suite. Thanks to Denise in Chicago for requesting that. Finally, in Saturday Morning Listener's Choice, Christopher, a longtime listener, dedicates this to his father, who passed away a few months ago. Gabriel Fauré's In Paradisum.

in memory of Christopher's father who passed away a few months ago. In Paradisum from the Requiem of Gabriel Fauré, sung by the Tanglewood Festival Chorus and played by the Boston Symphony Orchestra with conductor Seiji Ozawa. That was Saturday Morning Listener's Choice for another week. You can make your requests and dedications. 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Christina Lynn will take a look at them for next week's show. I'm Robbie Ellis filling in for her at 9 o'clock on Classical WFMT Chicago, 98.7 FM, HD1, WFMT.com and the WFMT app. Mostly sunny, a bit of cloud coming in the Chicago area. Highs in the mid-80s today, inland, upper 70s near the lake. A decent chance of showers tomorrow and Monday with humid conditions. But right now, it is 75 at O'Hare, 77 at Midway, and the lakefront.

0: 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And we've got a theme today to introduce it. Here's Michael Phillips.
1: Hey folks, thanks Robbie. Good to be with you again here on Soundtrack for this week's program of A Little Travelin' Music. Robbie has a lovely variety of film music on the runway dedicated to the open road and intercontinental adventures. Some of it is music evoking travel under extreme pressure or threat of death. In other words, you'll hear some terrific Bernard Herrmann music later on. But this week's soundtrack also goes heavy on more easy-breathing, romantic examples of the sound of travel and new horizons. This first piece is a Gershwin overture of sorts from the 1937 musical A Damsel in Distress. The film stars Fred Astaire, this time without Ginger Rogers, and he plays an American song and dance star who travels to England and promptly falls for an heiress. In that role, Joan Fontaine, not yet 20, couldn't really sing or dance much, and she was fourth billed behind Astaire, George Burns, and Gracie Allen, but with songs like George and Ira Gershwin's, it really wasn't much of a problem. This Robert Russell Bennett arrangement features excerpts of four songs, Things Are Looking Up, Nice Work If You Can Get It, A Foggy Day, and I Can't Be Bothered Now. John McGlynn conducts the New Princess Theater Orchestra, music for traveling, here on Soundtrack.

from the film A Damsel in Distress, using the songs of George and Ira Gershwin. A medley played by the New Princess Theatre Orchestra, conducted by John McGlynn. This is Soundtrack on Classical WFMT. The theme today is films of travel. And if you're thinking of train movies, well, it's hard to go past Murder on the Orient Express. There have been two film versions of it, of this Agatha Christie tale. One from 1974 has a score by Richard Rodney Bennett. Let's hear the sections Stamboul Ferry and the finale, the Royal Opera House Orchestra, conducted by Marcus Dodds.

from Murder on the Orient Express, the 1974 film, not the 21st century film. Richard Rodney Bennett did the score. You just heard the finale. And it's films of travel. That's the theme on Soundtrack today on Classical WFMT. Whether you're a beginner or the best on the block, there's a place and a class for you at the Old Town School of Folk Music. 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Perhaps you'd like to learn to sing harmony, play the mandolin, or swing dance. Or maybe it's been a while since you picked up your guitar and you're ready to jump back in. 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Explore styles ranging from folk, bluegrass, and old time to rock, pop, blues, and jazz. 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Two in a row now from two different Audrey Hepburn films. First, Roman Holiday, where she, well, takes a holiday in Rome. Georges Auric did the score from that. And then after that, a Henry Mancini score for Two for the Road, 1967 film with, again, Audrey Hepburn. Let's hear Soundtrack on Classical WFMT.

Dave Grusin on piano, leading an orchestra in the main theme from Two for the Road, scored by Henry Mancini. And before that, music from Roman Holiday by composer Georges Auric, both films starring Audrey Hepburn. Films of travel today on Soundtrack. And, well, if you were a pirate in the times of Elizabethan England and the Spanish Armada, I guess that counts as travel, doesn't it? Here's music from The Seahawk by Erich Wolfgang Korngold, a 1940 film. The main title, Reunion and Finale, played by the National Philharmonic Orchestra, Charles Gerhardt conducting. This is Classical WFMT.

Erich Wolfgang Korngold, he escaped Nazi Europe, made his way to Hollywood, and was very successful there. Very good at writing cues, just the right length for orchestra, and great orchestration too. Music from The Seahawk, Charles Gerhardt conducting the National Philharmonic Orchestra. Well, to the music of Bernard Herrmann now. First, an Alfred Hitchcock film, North by Northwest, the overture, and then a Nicholas Ray film, a film noir from 1951, On Dangerous Ground. This is Soundtrack on Classical WFMT, 76 degrees at O'Hare, 78 at Midway, 77 on the lakefront, and the music of Bernard Herrmann.

from the movie On Dangerous Ground, scored by Bernard Herrmann, William T. Stromberg conducting the Royal Scottish National Orchestra. And as always, full playlists of soundtrack are on the web, wfmt.com/schedule. Films of travel today on Soundtrack, our weekly feature of film, TV and game music. The Treasure of the Sierra Madre came out in 1948, directed by John Huston. It had music by Max Steiner. Let's hear a couple of sections, beginning with the main title. Once again, the conductor is William T. Stromberg, this time with the Moscow Symphony Orchestra.

Max Steiner scoring the film Treasure of the Sierra Madre in 1948. William T. Stromberg on that recording conducting the Moscow Symphony Orchestra on Classical WFMT, 10 minutes to 10. See Echoes of the Afterlife, the John D. Nichols Collection at the Golden Triangle in Chicago. There are more than 200 pieces of ancient Chinese tomb pottery spanning 4,000 years of history. Terracotta horses, houses, warriors, even a rhinoceros. These pieces have never been publicly displayed and represent the largest private collection of their kind on exhibit and available for sale in North America. For details, visit goldentriangle.biz or .biz if you prefer. Here's something from Ratatouille. It's a rat. He's a chef in Paris. And the music's by Michael Giacchino. Let's begin with Welcome to Gusteau's.

From the animated film Ratatouille, where a rat becomes quite the chef. Music by Michael Giacchino. And to finish, travelling music on soundtrack today, well, there are many methods of travel. You could take a boat, you could take a train, you could take a plane, you could take a car, or you could simply walk, like the hobbits in Lord of the Rings.

concerning hobbits. Howard Shore in the Lord of the Rings films, and Angèle Dubois, the solo violinist, directing her group La Pietà. That was Soundtrack for another week. Thank you to producer Weston Williams and co-host Michael Phillips. And I'm Robbie Ellis, filling in for Christina Lynn on Classical WFMT Chicago, 98.7 FM, HD1, WFMT.com, and the WFMT app. It's 10 o'clock. I'm with you until midday. It is 77 degrees at O'Hare, 78 at Midway and on the lakefront, partly cloudy, becoming mostly sunny in the afternoon, highs in the mid-80s eventually today. Tonight, lows in the upper 60s, mostly clear. And then tomorrow and Monday, a decent chance of showers, maybe some thunderstorms, humid with highs in the mid-80s both tomorrow and Monday. Lots of great music for you coming this hour, and then Introductions features pianist Noah Kim at 11 o'clock. Right now, soloist Branford Marsalis, son of Ellis Marsalis, brother of Wynton Marsalis, a great New Orleans musical dynasty. And Branford Marsalis is the saxophone soloist in this concertino da camera of French composer Jacques Ibert.

A feature for saxophone and orchestra. Branford Marsalis joining the Orpheus Chamber Orchestra there. The music of Jacques Ibert, his concertino da camera. You're listening to Classical WFMT on a Saturday morning. 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Guitarist Plinio Fernandes, hailing from Brazil. He records for Decca Records, and he's recorded the music of Joe Hisaishi, Japanese composer who's worked with the CSO a few times, famous for his Studio Ghibli film scores. This is the Merry-Go-Round of Life from Howl's Moving Castle.

Pretty much every arrangement that the Anderson and Rowe piano duo does, they make themselves, they make it their own. The Coldplay song Viva La Vida, and before that, Howl's Moving Castle, Plinio Fernandez, the guitarist. Classical WFMT on a Saturday morning. I'm Robbie Ellis, filling in for Christina Lynn. This is my last weekend morning day. She'll be back next weekend. To the overture to the opera Fidelio now. Beethoven wrote about three different attempts, which are known as the Leonora Overture. They all tell the story in slightly different ways, or introduce the story in slightly different ways, reordering the themes. This is the final Fidelio Overture. Daniel Harding conducting the German Chamber Philharmonic.

0: Beethoven wrote just one opera, Fidelio, and that was the overture, the German Chamber Philharmonic, conducted by Daniel Harding. 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
1: 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I mean the song, of course. You'll hear highlights from the Berrymans in concert, fully clothed, during the peak of their touring years, with one guitar, one accordion, and a hilarious mountain of lyrics. I'm Marilyn Ray Beyer. 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
0: I mean, this is radio after all, so you will just have to take Marilyn's word for it that the performers were indeed clothed. Folkstage, 8 o'clock tonight. Here's the Jess Gillam Ensemble, led by saxophonist Jess Gillam. Dappled Light, composed by Luke Howard.

Saxophonist Jess Gillam leading that performance of Luke Howard's Dappled Light. Classical WFMT, I'm Robbie Ellis, filling in for Christina Lynn this Saturday morning, August the 8th. She'll be back next Saturday. Calm sea and prosperous voyage, what you might wish a loved one as they head for a long journey. Felix Mendelssohn wrote this orchestral piece, and it's played on this recording by the London Symphony Orchestra with conductor Claudio Abbado.

Calm Sea and Prosperous Voyage, an orchestral overture by Mendelssohn. I guess it could have fit in the soundtrack theme of films of travel. Not film music, though. Claudio Abbado conducting the London Symphony Orchestra. This is Classical WFMT. 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Introductions from the archive coming in about 7 minutes' time. Noah Kim, pianist in 2023. He plays Mozart, and here's some Mozart right now. Felix Klieser and the Zemlinsky Quartet with the opening of Mozart's Horn Quintet in E flat major.

0: the opening movement to Mozart's Horn Quintet for one French horn and one string quartet. Felix Klieser with the Zemlinsky Quartet there. It's 11 o'clock on Classical WFMT Chicago, 98.7 FM, HD1, WFMT.com and the WFMT app. 79 degrees and sunny in Chicago right now, with highs in the mid-80s inland this afternoon, upper 70s near the lake. Then tomorrow and Monday, a chance of showers both days, humid with highs in the mid-80s. I'm Robbie Ellis filling in for Christina Lynn, and it's time for Introductions, WFMT's weekly feature of talented young musicians from the Chicago area. 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Today on Introductions, it's pianist Noah Kim, who performed at WFMT following his win in the 2022 Crane Mailing Foundation CSO Young Artist Competition. We'll hear him play the Mozart Piano Sonata No. 18, but first he shares a little bit about his background.
1: I started the piano when I was around 4 years old, and I started piano because when I was little I used to sing and dance a lot, so my mom thought it would be good for me to start an instrument. So I started piano as like the solid foundation that a lot of instrumentalists start with, the piano. So I decided to start with the piano as well.
0: Up next, you've chosen what you describe as Mozart's most difficult piano sonata. So why is it the most difficult?
1: I would say it's the most difficult piano sonata just because there's a lot of counterpoint and there's a lot of passages where the right hand and left hand have to be synchronized. In general, I just like his very operatic approach to his music, but I also think it's very simple, but very beautiful and elegant, and I'm just drawn to his music. Yeah.

The Piano Sonata No. 18 by Mozart, played in our Levin Performance Studio by pianist Noah Kim. Noah appeared on Introductions after winning the 2022 Crane Mailing Foundation CSO Young Artist Competition, and that performance was first broadcast live in December 2023. We hope you enjoyed Introductions today on Classical WFMT, brought to you from the Renee Crown Public Media Centre and sponsored by John Norwood Lee Bowes. Introductions is also made possible through the generous support of the Nagornee Foundation, Sylvia Ferner, and WFMT members like you. 16 past 11 on a Saturday, here's the Borodin Trio with the finale of the Piano Trio in G Major by Claude Debussy.

The finale of Claude Debussy's Piano Trio in G Major. The performers were the Borodin Trio. The Catalyst Quartet, we heard from them earlier in the day. I'm trying to remember exactly when. It was a piece by Jessie Montgomery called Strum. She was a founding member of that chamber group in New York City. And here they are with some of the five folk songs in counterpoint. Well, specifically the last of them, Swing Low, Swing Chariot, Florence Price's work, played by the Catalyst Quartet on Classical WFMT.

Swing Low, Sweet Chariot from the Five Folk Songs in Counterpoint of Florence Price. It's just gone 11:30 on Classical WFMT Chicago, 98.7 FM, HD1, WFMT.com and the WFMT app. An updated forecast from the National Weather Service, partly cloudy in the morning, then becoming mostly sunny, near steady temperatures in the lower 80s. Tonight, lows in the upper 60s, and then tomorrow and Monday, a chance of showers and thunderstorms, humid with highs in the mid-80s. Both days. Currently 80 on the dot at O'Hare, 81 at Midway, 79 on the lakefront. North winds 5 to 10 miles per hour. Here's a big wind ensemble by Antonín Dvořák. His Wind Serenade in D minor is played by members of the Vienna Philharmonic with conductor Myung-Hoon Chung. 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

The Wind Serenade in D minor of Antonín Dvořák. It's always a gorgeous sound when you put, I can't remember exactly how many instruments, I think 8 maybe in that one. Winds from the Vienna Philharmonic, conducted by Myung Hwan Chung. 6 minutes to midday, almost time for me to head off. We have our opera series coming at midday. It is Debussy's Pelléas and Mélisande. And then in Listening to Singers at 4 o'clock, Oliver Camacho talks to Lawrence Kilsby. But right now, well, Dana Suisse, I like this line from her bio. When she grew too tall for ballet, she began piano lessons. I'm not sure exactly what the height limit for ballet is, and I wasn't sure how tall she was. 1909 to 1987, her dates were, and here is The Syncopated Love Song, played by Sarah Davis Buchner.

The syncopated love song of Dana Suisse, played by Sarah Davis Buchner. Time for me to head off. My name is Robbie Ellis, and I was filling in for Christina Lynn this Saturday morning. A quick weather update before I leave. We're expecting highs in the mid-80s inland, upper 70s near the lake. Humid and a decent chance of showers tomorrow and Monday. Currently 81 degrees and sunny in Chicago. I will next be back midday tomorrow. There's also a live Ravinia broadcast with Lisa Flynn hosting at 1:30. Looking forward to that. And as we start the opera, you're listening to Classical WFMT Chicago, 98.7 FM, HD1, WFMT.com, and the WFMT app. This program is presented in part through the generosity of the Crane Mailing Foundation, which is a proud sponsor of Classical WFMT and is dedicated to supporting medical research, education, and the arts.

A mystical tale of forbidden love, jealousy, and fate, Claude Debussy's Pelléas et Mélisande set opera on a new and modern path with his uniquely ethereal musical language. Hello, I'm Lisa Flynn. Our summertime tour of the world's great opera houses continues with Debussy's masterpiece, which returned to Milan's Teatro alla Scala this past season after an absence of more than 20 years. Maxime Pascal led the cast and orchestra in a performance from April 2026. When Debussy discovered Maurice Maeterlinck's play Pelléas et Mélisande, he found an ideal work for pushing opera in a different direction. It's a story shaped by subtle emotion and dreamlike mystery, as Debussy wanted to move away from the heavy vocal style and orchestra-driven sound of German opera. He created a work in which the music quietly serves the text and the characters' inner lives. Pelléas et Mélisande premiered in Paris in 1902 and was the only opera Debussy completed. In Act One, while hunting in the forest, Prince Golot finds the mysterious young woman Mélisande in tears. She can't explain who she is or what happened to her, but reluctantly agrees to follow him. Months later, they are married and living in a gloomy castle ruled by Golot's grandfather, King Arkel. Mélisande meets Golot's younger half-brother, Pelléas, and the two feel an immediate connection. Golot's mother, Geneviève, shows Mélisande the forests and the sea beyond the castle. When Pelléas joins them, Geneviève leaves Mélisande in his care. In the second act, Mélisande accidentally drops her wedding ring into the water while playing near a fountain. At that same moment, Golot falls from his horse and is injured. As Mélisande tends to him, he notices the missing ring and demands that she retrieve it. She lies, claiming it was lost in a cave. Pelléas then accompanies Mélisande to a dark, ominous cave, but she becomes frightened and asks to return to the castle. In the third act, Mélisande leans from a castle tower, brushing her long hair as it falls over Pelléas, who embraces it passionately. Golot sees the exchange and grows suspicious. Seeking the truth, he forces his young son, Ignol, to spy on them. The boy innocently says the two are always together, but has seen them kiss only once. In our cast, we have Bernard Richter as Pelléas, Sarah Blanche as Mélisande, as Golot, Simon Keenlyside, as Geneviève, Marie-Nicole Lemieux, John Relier as King Arkel, and Allegra Maifredi as Ignol. The chorus and orchestra of La Scala are led by Maxime Pascal. And now from Milan, here are Acts 1, 2, and 3 of Claude Debussy's Pelléas et Mélisande.

tête retombée sur moi.

0: Seeking the truth about the relationship between Pelias and Melisande, Golo forces his young son Inyol to spy on them. The boy innocently says the two are always together, but has seen them kiss only once. We've heard Acts 1, 2, and 3 of Claude Debussy's Pelias et Melisande from Milan's La Scala. In the cast were Bernard Richter as Pelias, Sarah Blanche as Melisande, as Golo, Simon Keenly's side, as Genevieve, Marie-Nicole Lemieux, John Relier as King Arkel, and Allegra Maifredi as Inyol. The chorus and orchestra of La Scala were led by Maxime Pascal. Next week, we take a trip to Munich and the National Theater for a performance of Charles Gounod's timeless tale of Faust. The singers and the Bavarian State Chorus and Orchestra are led by Nathalie Stutzmann. I hope you'll be listening. I'm Lisa Flynn. Still to come from Milan, the final two acts of Debussy's Pelias et Melisande.
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2: 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Anticipating the Perseids meteor shower that decorates August nights with shooting stars, we sample sparkling new releases. We'll also stir up a little Northside-Southside baseball fun. I'm Marilyn Ray Beyer. 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
0: Milan's Teatro alla Scala is world famous as the birthplace of Italian opera and has set the standard for operatic performance since 1778. It owes its legendary status to historic premieres by icons like Verdi and Puccini, unparalleled acoustics, and a reputation for hosting the world's greatest singers. While La Scala is deeply rooted in the Italian tradition, its repertoire is surprisingly varied, with many French works presented there regularly. Our performance of Debussy's Pelias et Melisande took place this past April. As Act 4 opens, Pelias and Melisande plan a secret meeting at the fountain to say goodbye before he leaves to visit his ailing father. King Arkel tells Melisande that he hopes her youth and beauty will brighten the gloomy castle and begin a happier era. Golo enters and angrily confronts Melisande, mocking her innocence before throwing her to the ground, and Arkel is horrified. Golo then discovers the lovers kissing at the fountain. He kills Pelias with his sword, wounds Melisande, and pursues her as she flees. In the final act, after giving birth prematurely to a daughter, Melisande lies on her deathbed. Tormented by guilt, Golo desperately asks her to reveal the truth about her relationship with Pelias, but he realizes his anguish will never be resolved. Melisande dies without confessing or confirming the affair. In our cast, we have Bernard Richter as Pelias, Sarah Blanche as Melisande, as Golo, Simon Keenly's side, as Genevieve, Marie-Nicole Lemieux, John Relier as King Arkel, and Allegra Maifredi as Inyol. The chorus and orchestra of La Scala are led by Maxime Pascal. And from Milan, now here are the final two acts of Claude Debussy's Pelias et Melisande.

Je t'aime aussi. Oh, qu'as-tu dit, Mélisande? Je ne l'ai

0: Melisande dies quietly after giving birth to a daughter and whispering that she loved Pélléas. We've heard Claude Debussy's Pélléas et Mélisande from a performance this past April at La Scala in Milan. In our cast were Bernard Richter as Pélléas, Sarah Blanche as Mélisande, as Golot, Simon Keenlyside, as Geneviève Marie-Nicole Lemieux, John Relier as King Arkel, and Allegra Maifrede as Ignol. The chorus and orchestra of La Scala were led by Maxime Pascal. Next week, we're off to Munich and the National Theater for a performance of Charles Gounod's timeless tale of Faust. The cast of singers and the Bavarian State Chorus and Orchestra are led by Nathalie Stutzmann. Daniel Goldberg is the producer of our WFMT opera series, thanks to Rebecca Nystedt and the WFMT operations team. Our executive producer is Roger White. And today's program comes from a partnership with the European Broadcasting Union and RAI. I'm Lisa Flynn. Thanks for listening. Celebrating 50 years, this is the WFMT Radio Network.
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1: Michael Phillips with you until 4 o'clock today here on Classical WFMT for afternoon music for a Saturday. First, music by Mel Boni. She was a contemporary of Debussy, born Mélanie Boni, and changed her first name to help her avoid the margins of 19th and early 20th century musical history altogether. This is her composition, The Dream of Cleopatra. We'll hear the WDR Symphony Orchestra Cologne, Joseph Bastien conducting.

The Dream of Cleopatra by Mel Boney. We heard the WDR Symphony Orchestra Cologne. Later today, I'm listening to singers. Host Oliver Camacho presents vocal highlights from a recent BBC Proms program featuring tenor Lawrence Kilsby. That's at 4 o'clock today. Music now from George Frederick Handel. This is Handel's Sarabande, played by the ensemble Jupiter, featuring Thomas Dunford on the lute.

With Thomas Dunfort on the lute, we heard the ensemble Jupiter performing Handel's Sarabande. Programming on Classical WFMT originates from the René Crown Public Media Center. Next, music by Camille Saint-Saëns and his shimmering, keyboard-friendly Carnival of the Animals, performed here by Lang Lang and Gina Alice on the pianos, with Anders Nelsons conducting the Leipzig Gewandhaus Orchestra. The Serenade No. 10 by Mozart, performed by the ensemble Music of the Baroque Winds. This is Classical WFMT Chicago. Richard Strauss's Horn Concerto No. 1 in E-flat is next, featuring Martin Owen on the French horn, performing with the BBC Philharmonic, conducted by John Wilson.

With Lang Lang and Gina Alice leading the way on the pianos, we heard the Leipzig Gewandhaus Orchestra and Carnival of the Animals by Camille Saint-Saëns. This is Michael Phillips, and this is Classical WFMT Chicago. Next, we have Mozart's Gran Partita, his Serenade No. 10 in B-flat. Jane Glover will lead the Music of the Baroque Winds Ensemble.

The Serenade No. 10 by Mozart, performed by the ensemble Music of the Baroque Winds. This is Classical WFMT Chicago. Richard Strauss's Horn Concerto No. 1 in E-flat is next, featuring Martin Owen on the French horn, performing with the BBC Philharmonic, conducted by John Wilson.

The BBC Philharmonic performing Richard Strauss's Horn Concerto No. 1 in E-flat, featuring Martin Owen on French horn. See Echoes of the Afterlife, the John D. Nichols Collection, at the Golden Triangle in Chicago. There are more than 200 pieces of ancient Chinese tomb pottery spanning 4,000 years of history. Terracotta horses, houses, warriors, even a rhinoceros. These pieces have never been publicly displayed and represent the largest private collection of their kind on exhibit and available for sale in North America. For details, visit goldentriangle.biz. Afternoon music continues now with the Takacs Quartet performing Hugo Wolf's Italian Serenade.

The Takacs Quartet performing the Italian Serenade in G by Hugo Wolf here on Classical WFMT. This is a piece from Aaron Copland from 1926, originally titled Blues No. 1. It then became Sentimental Melody. We'll hear Laura Downs at the piano.

Sentimental Melody by Aaron Copland, performed by Laura Downs on the piano. This is Classical WFMT Chicago, 98.7 FM, HD1, online at WFMT.com, and on the WFMT app. Listening to Singers is next.

0: One of the Hugo Wolf Mürika settings, Nimme Starte Liebe, performed by Lawrence Kilsby with pianist Ella O'Neill. This is Listening to Singers. I'm Oliver Camacho. Today, my guest is the rising star British tenor Lawrence Kilsby, who within the span of a few years won the Das Lied competition, the Wigmore Hall International Song Competition, and the Chesty competition for Baroque singing at the Innsbruck Early Music Festival. He is, to me, one of the great singers of art song of his generation, and also great Baroque singers, which is why I wanted to have him on Listening to Singers. Welcome to WFMT.
1: Thank you so much for having me. It's such a pleasure.
0: Well, you already at a young age, I won't tell the audience how young you are, but pretty young. You have a lot, a lot of content to share. And we're going to just do a survey, beginning with your debut solo album you recorded with Ella O'Neill. We just heard that Wolf song. And when I look at your debut album, I see you're singing in five languages, covering a broad span of repertoire, and you're showing off a lot of your personality. I think we're going to get a sample of that personality in the next three selections. But can you, before we listen to those, can you tell me a little bit about creating this debut album?
1: Yeah, it was, we kind of accumulated the repertoire over the years. Ella and I met studying together at the Royal College of Music in London. And one of the first songs we ever worked on together as a duo was The Seal Man by Rebecca Clark. And I remember we both agreed at the time that this was why we loved art song so much, telling a story with such an incredible kaleidoscope of colours that you can pick from. And narrating a kind of story like that was so interesting to us. And we wondered the theme of The Seal Man, of this young girl and her innocence kind of being taken from her, this naivety that she runs into the sea with this young man. We thought actually building a program around that idea of innocence being lost and various types of awakenings of kind of growing up and experiencing things in life and how it can hurt you, can make you a better person, was just a way that was the jumping, that was the platform for us. And so that's how Awakenings kind of came about.
0: Well, I think we're going to have to dive into the deep end, because I originally wanted the audience to hear your Brahms and your Saint-Saëns to kind of ease them into what your artistry is. But since you're bringing up The Seal Man, I'm just going to go ahead and let them hear it, because it's such a good song. But it's, I think for American audiences, it's a bit in the weeds, but I think you really sell it. You really have so many tone qualities here, and you, your English, I mean, you're American, you're British, so obviously your English is good, but the way you pronounce words, there's a clarity to your presentation, which I know the audience is going to sound like I'm insulting you, but I think you know what I'm talking about. There's a simplicity to it that...
1: Well, thank you. No, I appreciate that.
0: Yeah, it's so hard for us to actually achieve that. And I think people who do music theater, you know, we just assume that we'll be able to understand the text. But people who sing classically, sometimes we just expect that, well, we're going to have to just look at the the libretto.
1: The voice always takes priority. Like, it's always, the main thing. Yeah, I know what you mean.
0: So we're going to hear The Seal Man by Rebecca Clark, and we're going to connect it to the song that concludes the album by Jake Heggie, called Animal Passion, from his song cycle Natural Selection. Once again, tenor Lawrence Kilsby with pianist Ella O'Neill.

two songs from Lawrence Kilsby and Ella O'Neill's album Awakenings, Rebecca Clark's The Seal Man, and Jake Heggie's Animal Passion. This is Listening to Singers. My guest is Lawrence Kilsby, and we're going to hear one of the most stunning pieces on this album. It's a piece that you sang

0: at the Ravinia Staines Institute Singers Program, and we're going to talk about that in just a moment. But can you tell us about Benjamin Britten's My Beloved Is Mine, the first canticle?
1: It's one of my favorite songs to sing in my repertoire, I think, because it takes this biblical, a kind of sacred text written by Francis Qualls, and Britten manages to flip it in order for it to feel like this complete exaltation of love for his partner. I really think it is entirely meant for Peter Peers, and I think it is just such beautiful text of that idea of unity. And it's so that there's this unbridled passion in it, and it feels like a cantata in a way, because it has so many different sections. It has these kind of three big sections, this kind of opening broad expansion that feels like you're kind of on the sea. I don't know. And then you have this middle section that's very kind of quick and very Britten-like and very pattery. And then you have this, I think the ending is some of the most sublime music in the art song repertoire. This, though I am, so I am my best beloved mind, so he is mine. And it just keeps repeating itself again and again. And I always try and refrain from getting a bit teary while I'm singing it, because it always makes me emotional. But I think it's such a special song.
0: And it brings to mind that you are in this tradition of, you know, British tenors who obviously do Britten, because that is like national music for you, but who specialize in song and have also carved out a niche for yourself in Baroque repertoire. And you're still a young man, and we don't know exactly where your voice is going to end up. But, you know, you've already had, for somebody your age, you've already had a long career, because you started out as a soloist when you were a treble.
1: That is true, yes. I was a chorister at Tewkesbury Abbey, the Schola Cantorum. And yeah, when I was, I think, 10, 11 years old, yeah, I won the BBC Radio 2 Young Chorister of the Year competition, which meant that I had a kind of small career as a soloist. So I sang on a lot of radio broadcasts and a few concerts here and there. And had a lot of fun. And I didn't find it too stressful at the time. So I'm glad I kind of stuck with it.
0: Well, I would posit to the audience that having experienced this young as a soloist already gave you a leg up on your competition for being good at phrasing. And I think that's what as the audience is about to hear this piece, which some may or may not be familiar with, it's a very difficult piece of music, but you sing it you sing it very naturally, which is a hard thing, I think, for this canticle.
1: Thank you so much.

0: Benjamin Britten's Canticle No. 1, My Beloved Is Mine, performed by Lawrence Kilsby with pianist Ella O'Neill. This is Listening to Singers. I'm Oliver Camacho. My guest today is the rising star tenor Lawrence Kilsby. After the break, we're going to talk about some of your other collaborations, but one of the big things that brought your name to the attention of Chicago audiences was your participation as a fellow of the Ravinia Staines Institute Singers Program in 2022. And with thanks to Ravinia, we're going to hear one of your performances from that summer. You sang Henri Duparc's Fidèle with pianist Javier Arrebola. Can you talk to us about your summer in Chicago?
1: I had the best time. I think Ravinia is also in such a gorgeous part of Chicago. I mean, it's by so much greenery. You feel really, it felt like a proper artist retreat. And we had so many wonderful coaches, including Javier, who I coached with a lot during the 3-4 weeks that we were there. You know, it was a good amount of time. And I learned a great, great deal, because I think what's amazing about the Institute is that there is such a big focus on art song. But there's sort of a focus on everything. I mean, I coached opera, art song, music theater. The last concert we did was pretty much all Sondheim, which is one of my favorite. He's one of my favorite composers. So I think I was able to experience so much there and take the time really for myself and my singing, which actually, as a young singer trying to make it in the career, you don't get a lot of time to do. So it really felt like a balm for the artistry, which was really, really special. And I had, I had such a great time. Also, The weather was fantastic the whole time.
0: Yeah, you lucked out that year. No, but to take a pause in your career, which clearly in 2022 was ramping up quickly. I forget which competition you won when, but I feel like the Wigmore Hall competition happened around the same time that you were doing Ravinia.
1: It was when I was at Ravinia. Wigmore was just coming up, actually. So I had the Chesty competition at the end of August, straight after Ravinia. Then Wigmore was 2-3 weeks afterwards. And then Das Lied was about 3-4 months after that. So they were in quick succession in one season.
0: Yeah.
1: So which was a bit nuts.
0: We heard you sing, and then you became like this major force in song and world music. No, but it's true. And that's why I feel like that was a year. It's like, this is Ravinia getting it right and showing us, you know, a singer that is really important to at least the things that I care about. And I think that, you know, that program cares about a lot too. So with that being said, let us enjoy this performance from 2022 once again with pianist Javier Arrebola.

0: One of my all-time favorite songs, Henri Duparc's Fidèle, performed by Lawrence Kilsby and pianist Javier Arrebola from the 2022 Staines Institute Singers Program. I'm Oliver Camacho. This is Listening to Singers. My guest is Lawrence Kilsby. We'll be right back.
1: 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Dichter marks his 50th season at the festival with a solo recital featuring sonatas by Brahms and Prokofiev. He also pays homage to his Polish immigrant parents with performances of Polonaise and Mazurka dances by Chopin and Beethoven. 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

0: the sailor song from Purcell's Dido and Aeneas. We heard Lawrence Kilsby with Il Pomodoro, led by Maxime Emelianichev. This is Listening to Singers. My guest is Lawrence Kilsby. Lawrence, I've noticed just in the past couple of years, your name is basically on every label that does the type of music that I like to hear. You're singing with Pygmalion, which I'm crazy about. You recently appeared on an album with Thomas Dunford and Léa Desandré, Songs of Love and Passion. You are on that Hervé Niquet, Israel and Egypt. You recorded a Lully opera with Les Talents Lyriques. Now you're on this crazy good Dido and Aeneas. And you're also recording music theater with the Symphony of London and John Wilson. You're on this really fun My Fair Lady. We're going to sample that in a second. But man, everybody wants to work with you.
1: I don't know. I don't know why. I mean, I'm very underwhelming.
0: You got to sing with Joyce DiDonato. Did you have any sessions with Joyce on this, or you just kind of came in and did your bit?
1: I just came in, sang that 60 seconds, and then was done. I mean, it's the cameo of all cameos, because it's just so quick. And I remember they were at the final leg of the tour, which I wasn't involved in, but I came to Essen to record it and sing in the last concert. So I came on with, they'd had their semi-staging all set out. So I just came on with some empty beers and said, oh, hello, fellow sailors. And, you know, just ran on and kind of did some weird choreo and then went off again. And honestly, it was kind of a bit surreal turning around and just seeing Joyce sitting there kind of, oh, it's Joyce DiDonato. Hello. but we had a lot of fun. It was really, really nice. I feel very, very lucky to be featured on the album, which has also done so well. And it is such an exquisite album. It's got so many incredible singers, Joyce included, also Beth Taylor, who's a phenomenal mezzo. Nuts.
0: I want to get her
1: on
0: the show.
1: And Fabla Saeed, and you absolutely should get Beth on. She's,
0: and Hugh Cutting for another cameo.
1: We just did a tour of Theodora together with Thomas Dunford, and his Didymus is, I will never forget his singing in that. It was so special.
0: Well, we have about a minute. Can you talk to us about My Fair Lady?
1: Yes. Well, John was looking for a tenor for Freddie, and it so happened that he was at the Royal Academy with my partner Nick. He was conducting the orchestra there, and my partner Nick is a professor there. And they were talking, and John was saying, oh, "I'm trying to find this a tenor and to sing Freddie, somebody who's, you know, got a bit of the classical side, a bit of the MT, you know, a mixture." And Nick said, "Well, what about my partner?" And then he said my name. I think John had been fed my name before, and so I auditioned to him, and it was a very quick kind of like, right, let's do it. And it was within a couple of weeks I went over and we recorded it at the Royal Academy of Music, and I got to do dialogue with Julia McKenzie, who is one of the kind of titans of Broadway West End. I mean, she's extraordinary. Doing dialogue with her was also kind of nuts, but also to sing that music, which is so joyous, and to hear a score like that played with it's so luxe, the sound. And I think that really comes across in the recording. I know live it was just kind of overwhelming because I was right in the middle of it. You know, we were just behind the orchestra. And it was probably one of the happiest days of singing music making I've had in my life, truly. So I'm very thankful to John for getting me involved. It's very special.

0: Mr. Eynsford Hill?
1: Yes?
0: I'm terribly sorry, sir. Miss Doolittle says she doesn't want to see anyone ever again.
1: But why? She was magnificent.
0: Magnificent? Do you have the right address, sir?
1: Of course. Tell her I'll wait.
0: But it might be days, sir. Even weeks.
1: But don't you see? I'll be happier here.
2: People stop and stare. They don't bother me.

0: from an incredible recording of Lerner and Lowe's My Fair Lady with the Sinfonia of London, led by John Wilson. We heard Freddie's song, On the Street Where You Live, sung by my guest, Lawrence Kilsby. Lawrence, you're singing for larger and larger audiences. As we were recording this just last week, you sang your third BBC Proms, one of the late night proms with Thomas Dunford and his band Jupiter, a program of Dowland and Purcell. And then I think you probably capped it off with some of the Thomas Dunford originals.
1: Indeed. Yeah. I'm going to sound like an egotistical, horrible person, but I'm going to say that was my fifth.
0: Your fifth prom,
1: actually. Yeah.
0: Wow.
1: which was amazing. My first late night prom, which was really special because the atmosphere is even more kind of intimate and lovely. I mean, the atmosphere in the first place is so warm and supportive, and that there is no comparison to the atmosphere that you get in the Royal Albert Hall. So I think doing those, particularly performing Dowland and Purcell, such intimate songs in such a huge space, was quite daunting, I have to say. But in the moment, I think there was such a beautiful atmosphere where there were these silences where you could hear a pin drop. And in such a big space like that, it's very cool to feel that. So we had a lot of fun doing that.
0: Well, there were definitely some raucous moments in that concert, but I'd love to share with the audience two of the most intimate things that you sang. And as you said, to imagine an audience of, 5,000-6,000 people listening to lute song.
1: I know. seems absurd.

0: gently circling baseline of Henry Purcell's...
1: John Dowland's Sorrow Stay and Henry Purcell's An Evening Hymn, performed by tenor Lawrence Kilsby with lutenist Thomas Dunford and his ensemble Jupiter, recorded last month at the BBC Proms. WFMT is able to share these performances from the Proms thanks to our association with the European Broadcasting Union. My thanks to Lawrence Kilsby for being a guest on WFMT. 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I'm Oliver Camacho. 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
2: 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I'm John Norton. Just ahead, a violin concerto from composer Florence Price, a piece from Richard Rogers' Victory at Sea, and a suite from Gershwin's Porgy and Bess. But right now, from John Corigliano's Gazebo Dances, here's the overture, performed by the Louisville Orchestra, Lawrence Leighton Smith conducting.

0: With the Grant Park Orchestra featuring John Corleone's Symphony No. 1 tonight at the Grant Park Music Festival, we thought it appropriate to pull out a Corleone piece. That's the overture to Gazebo Dances, the Louisville Orchestra performing, Lawrence Leighton Smith conducting, here on Classical WFMT.
1: 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I'm Marilyn Ray Beyer. 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
0: Well, thanks for meeting us for some classical music this afternoon. Or do you consider this evening time? I consider it afternoon. Either way, let's turn now to the music of Florence Price. It's her Violin Concerto No. 2, featuring violinist Randall Goosby, performing with the Philadelphia Orchestra, Yannick Nezé-Séguin conducting.

Well, I doubt that he's listening, but I want to give a little happy birthday to the featured violinist there. Randall Goosby turned 30 years old on July 6th, the big 3-0. Goosby featured with the Philadelphia Orchestra there, Yannick Nezet-Sagut conducting here on Classical WFMT. That was Florence Price's Violin Concerto No. 2. Still to come on WFMT, a suite from Gershwin's Porgy and Bess, and the music of a woman whose early musical roots combined strict classical training and Gregorian chant with her father's Dixieland jazz clarinet playing. Richard Rodgers' Victory at Sea was originally a television documentary series from the early 1950s. It chronicled the United States Navy's role in World War II, and one of the pieces composed for that series was Mare Nostrum. Robert Russell Bennett conducts the RCA Victor Symphony Orchestra.

How Ominous, from Richard Rogers' Victory at Sea. That was a television documentary in the early 1950s that chronicled World War II, and that's some of the music that accompanied that TV documentary. Mare Nostrum is the piece you just heard. Robert Russell Bennett conducting the RCA Victor Symphony Orchestra on WFMT, 98.7 FM and WFMT.com. Right, now I want to pull out this piece from Gershwin's Porgy and Bess. This is the Catfish Roast Suite, and I bet you recognize some melodies performed by the Leipzig Gewandhaus Orchestra. Ricardo Chailly conducting on WFMT.

I bet you caught some familiar melodies there. The Catfish Rose Suite from George Gershwin's Porgy and Bess. It's Ricardo Chailly conducting the Leipzig Gewandhaus Orchestra on Classical WFMT, 98.7 FM and WFMT.com. I want to turn to the music of Libby Larson now, who has said that her earliest formal musical training came from the Sisters of St. Joseph at Christ the King School in Minneapolis. And that's where students learned to read and sing Gregorian chant. At home, her father was an amateur Dixieland jazz clarinetist. Her mother enjoyed boogie-woogie piano. Larson has said those influences were part of her, quote, very American musical background. Let's see if you can detect any of those influences in this piece. It's titled Summer Music. I should say Deep Summer Music. The Colorado Symphony, Marin Alsop conducting the music of Libby Larson.

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Live from Bennett Gordon Hall, Dichter marks his 50th season at the festival with a solo recital featuring sonatas by Brahms and Prokofiev. He also pays homage to his Polish immigrant parents with performances of Polonaise and Mazurka dances by Chopin and Beethoven. 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Here now is Dichter performing Franz Liszt. Here's Hungarian Rhapsody No. 2.

0: That's the man performing tomorrow afternoon at Ravinia Festival. Misha Dichter performing Franz Liszt there, Hungarian Rhapsody No. 2. And just a note that if you can't make it to Ravinia tomorrow, you can always listen to the live broadcast beginning at 1:30 right here on WFMT. Good evening, I'm John Norton. Just ahead, some more Hungarian music, as we'll feature a couple of pieces from Zoltán Kodály that highlights his Hungarian background.
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0: 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Hanna Lintu conducting.

That is George Enescu's Symphonie Concertante. Cellist Truls Merk performing with the Tampere Philharmonic Orchestra, Hannah Lintu conducting, here on Classical WFMT, 98.7 FM, WFMT.com. Next up, a couple of pieces from composer Zoltán Kodály highlighting his Hungarian background. Let's start with Dances of Galata, the Borazan Istanbul Philharmonic Orchestra, conducted by Carlo Tanan.

It was built from traditional Hungarian dance melodies, the music of Zoltán Kodály, dances of Galanta, the Borazan Istanbul Philharmonic Orchestra, conducted by Carlo Tanan. That's here on WFMT, where I want to play one more piece with Zoltán Kodály's imprint. This is a traditional Hungarian folk song that Kodály arranged. Let's hear Evening Song, performed by Kantas.

That comes from a traditional Hungarian folk song, Zoltán Kodály's arrangement of Evening Song. That was performed by Kantis here on Classical WFMT. Let's stay with Kantis, this time performing a Billy Joel number from his 1994 album River of Dreams, Kantis performing Lullaby, Good Night, My Angel.

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